Here's your latest forecast for the Rangeley Lakes area. Brisk winds and scattered showers overnight tonight. A low of 49. East to northeast winds at 10 to 20. Gusting over 30 locally. Showers and continued quite breezy on Sunday with a high of 57. Periods of rain Sunday night, 48. Rain will end as showers, 54 on Monday. Showers end, 58 on Tuesday. Cloudy and milder on Wednesday. I'm meteorologist Ross Merley on WRGY Real Community Radio.

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1: And taking a quick gander at the old temperature gauge here at WRGY FM radio in Rangeley, it is 61 degrees.

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Clouds will continue to thicken and lower today, mild with a high of 65, east to northeast winds at 5 to 15. Spotty showers tonight down to 49, becoming breezy. Showers, breezy, 57 tomorrow. Periods of rain Sunday night, 48. Rain will end as showers, 54 on Monday. Showers will continue into Tuesday morning with a high of 58. I'm meteorologist Ross Merle on WRGY, Real Community Radio.

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1: 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We are currently at 62 degrees.

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Here's your latest forecast for the Rangeley Lakes area. Brisk winds and scattered showers overnight tonight. A low of 49. East to northeast winds at 10 to 20, gusting over 30 locally. Showers and continued quite breezy on Sunday with a high of 57. Periods of rain Sunday night, 48. Rain will end as showers, 54 on Monday. Showers end, 58 on Tuesday. Cloudy and milder on Wednesday. I'm meteorologist Ross Merley on WRGY, Real Community Radio.

The girls I knew had sad and sullen gray faces with distant gay traces that used to be there. You could see where they'd been washed away.

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2: And checking in at the Rangeley Airport, we find that it's 59 degrees. 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

imagine this. It's 3 o'clock on a Tuesday afternoon, and you're just sitting around with some idle time on your hands, and then it comes to your mind, you're like, oh yeah, that's right. 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
2: 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We've checked in with the airport. It's 58 degrees.

0: song has a little introduction to it. It ain't supposed to be sad, though you might feel it that way. It's a song about desperation. Every now and then we do get desperate. This is a song about L-O-V-E, and if you abuse it, you're gonna lose it, and if you lose it, you're gonna abuse it, and if you abuse it, you ain't gonna be able to choose it, cause you ain't gonna have it further on down the line. Things ain't gonna be so fine, you're gonna be sitting there on your little machine, trying to look and keep it clean. You're gonna be playing bingo all night all alone, that's why you're sitting there by the telephone, and you know that she ain't going to call you. So you put on the TV and you're watching Johnny Carson segueing right into the Tomorrow Show, but that don't got to go, so you turn it off, you turn on the radio. The radio don't seem to get the click, so you say, hey man, I can't look at the split. You start to open up a little book and there's something there you got to overlook. You say, baby, you know there's something on my mind. You say, baby, there's something on my mind. I know that you're home and I know you ain't all alone. So you start walking over to a house, you get over to a house, you walk over to a door, you start pounding on the door. You say, open up the door, bitch, it's Wubba Goobba with the green teeth. Let me in. Well, she opens up the door and then you just kind of walk up to her and say, baby. You look up way up at her green mascara and you say, oh my darling. You know, her and me was at the party as friends. Do not believe what they say. That's only gossip that they're telling you down the wisecracker line. You say, darling. Take your big curls and just squeeze them down, Rotumba. What's the name of that chick with the long hair?
1: Rapunzel.
0: That's right. Hey, Rapunzel. Hey, Reputa.
1: Hey,
0: Reputa. Reputa the Beauty. Hey, Reputa the Beauty. Let me down your hair. Let me climb up to the light of your love. Because this Wolf of Goova saying to you, love comes once, and when it comes, you better grab it fast. Cause sometimes the love you grab ain't gonna last. And I believe I muster. You know, I think I muster. You know, baby, I think I muster.

0: 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I'll be playing some of the best songs from the best movies. 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Or another week, it's action movies. Sometimes I'll pick a few legendary artists, like Springsteen or Madonna, Tom Petty or Bob Seger, and I'll feature their best songs in film. Along the way, there may be hints so you can try and guess the name of the film. It's all about movies and music. I hope you can join me this Thursday at 5.
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1: 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We've just checked in with the airport. It's 57 degrees.
2: That's all. What's that?

is it that I always find myself so hungry at exactly noon on Saturdays? Is it because it's lunchtime? Wait a minute, I know. 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
1: 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We've just checked in with the airport. It's 57 degrees.

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Is it because it's lunchtime? 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
1: 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We've checked in with the airport. It is 56 degrees today.

Sunday morning rolls in over the western mountains of Rangeley, something special begins. It's Dean Gray's Jazz Brunch, your weekly hour of velvet rhythms and local flavor. 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And now you can stream it with ease. Just say, Alexa, play WRGY. Dean Gray's Jazz Brunch. Sundays in Rangeley just got smoother.

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Scattered showers today with a high of 59. East to northeast winds at 10 to 15. Showers 48 tonight. Showers tomorrow with a high of 55. Monday night cloudy, 49. Spotty showers, 59 on Tuesday. Partly sunny at times, 68 on Wednesday. I'm meteorologist Russ Murley on WRGY, Real Community Radio.

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1: And taking a look at the local temperature down here in downtown Rangeley, it's 54 degrees.

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1: 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Scattered showers today with a high of 59. East and northeast winds at 10 to 15. Showers 48 tonight. Showers tomorrow with a high of 55. Monday night cloudy, 49. Spotty showers, 59 on Tuesday. Partly sunny at times, 68 on Wednesday. I'm meteorologist Russ Murley on WRGY, Real Community Radio.
2: On our next New York Philharmonic broadcast, we present the Symphony No. 7 by Gustav Mahler. I'm Alec Baldwin. Please join me for that as Gustavo Dudamel conducts the New York Philharmonic this week. The New York Philharmonic this week is generously underwritten by the Kaplan Brothers Fund and the Audrey Love Charitable Foundation. And this week, we feature the Symphony No. 7 by Gustav Mahler. This is Alec Baldwin inviting you to join me for this rarely heard masterpiece from a performance that concluded the orchestra's 24-25 season. Gustavo Dudamel will conduct the New York Philharmonic this week.

Mahler began work on his Seventh Symphony during the summer of 1904. The orchestration was completed 2 years later, and the symphony continued to undergo some minor revisions en route to its world premiere in Prague on September 19, 1908. The Seventh Symphony has several motifs in common with Mahler's Sixth Symphony. This should come as no surprise since their periods of composition actually overlapped a bit. Indeed, the seventh's juxtaposition of major and minor chords, the march-like figure of the first movement, and the use of cowbells within certain pastoral episodes all harken back to the sixth. As New York Philharmonic program annotator James M. Keller once said, quote, Mahler's new symphony would prove a far more optimistic work than its immediate predecessors, essentially tracing a trajectory from darkness into light, unquote. Though Mahler was generally opposed to attaching, or at least revealing, a defined program for the individual movements of his symphonies, both the harmonic and stylistic structure of the Seventh undeniably suggest a progression of dusk towards dawn. Mahler acolyte and former Philharmonic musical advisor Bruno Walter noted, quote, in the three middle movements of the seventh, meaningfully and humanly revealing, we hear music embodying a romanticism that we thought had been overcome, unquote. Mahler himself conducted the world premiere of his Seventh Symphony in Prague. Both the audience and the musicians present were confused by the work, and it was not particularly well received during any of its subsequent performances in Munich and the Netherlands. When the piece was given in Vienna in 1909, however, no less a figure than Arnold Schoenberg took notice, causing him to write to Mahler, quote, I am now really wholly yours. What I felt after hearing this symphony was a perfect repose based on artistic harmony, unquote. Indeed, this piece contains many expressionistic elements, notably harmonic instability and melodic neurosis, which very likely influenced Schoenberg's own five pieces for orchestra, written only a couple of years later. Despite the support of such esteemed figures as Schoenberg and Walter, however, the Seventh Symphony has never received the accolades, popular or critical, that many of Mahler's other symphonies achieved, and today it continues to be one of the composer's more neglected works. To further illustrate just how special performances of this piece are, consider this. Willem Mengelberg conducted the New York Philharmonic premiere of the Mahler Seventh on March 8, 1923, and the orchestra has given fewer than 55 performances of it since. The most recent was in 2017 under Alan Gilbert. And now we hear the Symphony No. 7 in E minor by Gustav Mahler. Gustavo Dudamel conducts the New York Philharmonic.

0: recorded live at David Geffen Hall in May 2025, that was the Symphony No. 7 in E minor by Gustav Mahler. The New York Philharmonic was conducted by Gustavo Dudamel. Mr. Dudamel is the Philharmonic's music director designate for the 25-26 season. I'm Alec Baldwin, and you're listening to the New York Philharmonic this week.
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0: Here now is a piece that really needs no introduction, so let's get right to it. Symphony No. 40 in G minor by Mozart, Alan Gilbert conducts the New York Philharmonic.

We just heard one of Mozart's last three symphonies. That was number 40 in G minor. The New York Philharmonic was conducted by Alan Gilbert.

The New York Philharmonic this week is generously underwritten by the Kaplan Brothers Fund and the Audrey Love Charitable Foundation. Lawrence Rock is the music producer for this series. The program is written and directed by Mark Travis. And for now, until next time, this is your host, Alec Baldwin, wishing you good health and good music. This is the WFMT Radio Network.

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Scattered showers today with a high of 59. East to northeast winds at 10 to 15. Showers 48 tonight. Showers tomorrow with a high of 55. Monday night cloudy, 49. Spotty showers, 59 on Tuesday. Partly sunny at times, 68 on Wednesday. I'm meteorologist Russ Murley on WRGY, Real Community Radio.

at WRGY, we have the perfect way to call a brook trout. Oh, sorry, I meant the underwriters, not the actual fish. But good luck, though. Maniac Inc. Millikins Perkins Brunel. Rangeley Wild. Franklin County Animal Shelter. The Rangeley IGA. Bear Bellies Tap and Table.

there, it's me, Wheels, Rangeley's famous coon cat. When I'm not out hunting or patrolling my porch, you'll find me curled up at Snow Source, my favorite hangout in town. And what's playing in the background? WRGY, of course, the best radio station in Rangeley, Maine. My human just says, Alexa, play WRGY. 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So if you're strolling through town, stop by Snow Source. Say hi to me, Wheels. I might be lounging, I might be lurking, but I'll definitely be listening to WRGY.

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1: I have talked about this subject many times in the past, tension in the swing, and it needs to be mentioned again. One of the greatest descriptions I have heard was from the great Sam Snead. He once described his swing as being oily. You know what he's talking about when you just think about it. Smooth, silky, and oily. Also, be sure your grip is real loose and sloppy. The difference is staggering. So the next time you're practicing, think oily. You will get it sooner than you think.
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My name is Ian Gouin-Murray, and thanks for

It was shocking news when Elvis Presley died August 16, 1977. He'll always be remembered as one of the most influential figures of 20th century popular music. From 1956 until his death, he was almost continuously on the pop music charts. Here, from 1962, is Return to Sender.

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1: 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Scattered showers today with a high of 59. East to northeast winds at 10 to 15. Showers 48 tonight. Showers tomorrow with a high of 55. Monday night cloudy, 49. Spotty showers, 59 on Tuesday. Partly sunny at times, 68 on Wednesday. I'm meteorologist Russ Murley on WRGY Real Community Radio.

Christie first recorded the upcoming song in his garage. It became a big local hit in Pennsylvania, though, and later it was licensed to Roulette Records, and it went to number 24 on the pop charts in 1963. It's called The Gypsy Cried.

0: one thing we can all agree on. There's no better feeling than coming home to our furry friends after a long, hard day of work. To honor our loving pets, Church of the Good Shepherd is hosting a Blessing of the Animal service on October 4th at 1 p.m. Bring your cat, dog, bird, or dare I say, scaled companion to receive a blessing and a certificate following a short outdoor service. Throughout the month of September, Good Shepherd will also be accepting donations for the Franklin County Animal Shelter. Donations can be dropped off upstairs in the church lobby. Accepted donations include, but are not limited to, cat and dog food, scoopable cat litter, toys, bleach, paper towels, and used flat linens. Again, that's Blessing of the Animals happening at 1 p.m. October 4th at Church of the Good
1: Shepherd. They were one of the hottest of all musical groups from 1962 to 1967. They have long been out of the spotlight, yet the Four Seasons with lead singer Frankie Valli still do some touring today. They were at the King Center in early 2004. Their string of big hits in the 1960s included Ragdoll. It topped the charts in 1964.

Brian Wilson wrote and produced most of the Beach Boys' hits. The song Good Vibrations is one of the finest examples of the fusion of sounds ever produced. And it should be. It took 17 recording sessions over a period of 6 months at 4 different recording studios to produce the one single. It was the most expensive recording that had ever been made at that time. Good Vibrations was the Beach Boys' third song to go to.

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1: 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The current temperature is 52 degrees.
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Let me catch my breath. I thought we had all night. I like to take my time. I like to

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Scattered showers today with a high of 59. East and northeast winds at 10 to 15. Showers 48 tonight. Showers tomorrow with a high of 55. Monday night cloudy, 49. Spotty showers, 59 on Tuesday. Partly sunny at times, 68 on Wednesday. I'm meteorologist Russ Murley on WRGY Real Community Radio.

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1: 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The current temperature is 52 degrees.

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Times are tough right now, and we want to make sure you all know the resources available in our town if you need food assistance. The Ecumenical Food Pantry at the Church of the Good Shepherd is open Tuesdays from 10 a.m. to noon. They have a variety of canned goods, household essentials, and some produce and meats available to anyone in need. If you are unable to stop by during open hours, you can call 207-864-2610. Or 207-670-8522, and they will open up for you. Again, those numbers are 207-864-2610 or 270-670-8522. 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Again, the Ecumenical Food Pantry at the Church of the Good Shepherd is available and open Tuesdays from 10 a.m. to noon.

seats next to him tells the story of a Mr. Grayson, a beautiful woman, and a condemned man named Tom Dooley. When the sun rises,

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1: 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Well, this is the Jazz Brunch Hour with your host, Dean Gray. Good morning, everyone here in the Rangeley region and around the world who are listening to, you know, this is fiercely independent radio here in Rangeley, Maine, WRGY. And, you know, that jazz washes away the dust of everyday life. Thank you, Art Blakey, for that. You know, what a wonderful day in Rangeley we had yesterday. Yesterday was a 10 out of 10. The weather was perfect. Rangeley was hopping with leaf peepers coming up from all over the place. And I want to say thank you to everyone who stopped by the Whipwillow Farm Overlook yesterday to have wonderful chats with people from all over, from right down the street to, you know, across from California, even as high as up in Canada somewhere. So, you know, if any of you are listening to my show that I talked you into doing it, well, thanks for stopping at the Whipwillow Farm and saying hello to me, Dean. And I had wonderful chats with a lot of you folks. And I know that my good buddy John and Terry are listening in. And John and Terry, we took off for Portland on Thursday. And we went to see Pat Metheny at the State Theater. And we had a wonderful time. We had a wonderful Mexican dinner. We had a pop at the pub beforehand and then walked over to the studio, to the stage, and waited for Pat Metheny and his band to come on and had a wonderful concert. And then went back to the hotel room. The next morning, we had a beautiful breakfast in Freeport, and then we walked all over the brand-new L.L. Bean. So that was a lot of fun, John and Terry. Thank you, John, for driving. And thank you, Terry, for the use of your vehicle. We had such a great time. We had good weather. And, you know, so anyhow, I'm going to play some music here. Imagine that.

And I just want to say hello to Amma, Susan, and Jim. It was the last Sunday for taking care of Father Tom while he's been on sabbatical. And what a blessing it was for you, Amma, Susan, and Jim, to be at the Good Shepherd Church taking over for Reverend Tom while he's been away. You know, that was wonderful services, and I thank you very much for listening to WRGY. And, you know, we're going to see you again sometime. I know that. And I want to say hello to my good buddy John Mazzotta down in the Commonwealth, my new girl from Karen. She's driving up this weekend. And it's going to hang out here with your good Jazz Brunch Dean for the weekend and into the next week to see the foliage and what it rangely has to offer. And let's see. Let's keep the music going again.

And guess what? Snowball, my ragdoll kitty. It's the phone behind me. That's kind of funny. Someone's using the phone and then leaving a message. That's kind of funny. I heard Iris's voice behind me, and I'm like, I think she's on her way back to Farmington. Wanted to say happy birthday to my ragdoll kitty Snowball. It's his 1-year birthday today. Happy birthday, Snowball. I'll be there in about an hour.

right, let's see what I have first up here. 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

That's a nice way to ease into the morning here at your Jazz Brunch Hour with your host, Dean Gray, here on WRGY Radio. Rangeley Community Radio here in Rangeley. Well, it's cloudy. It's a windy. All right. I see the Rangeley police coming down from the lake there, keeping an eye on things here on Main Street. My bug's right in front of me, the WRGY bug, and it's also the ambassador bug. And, I think it's going to, they're getting battered down on the coast. Hey, they're all waving. I like here. Oh, look at that.

There was a TV show called Windows to the Wild, and by hosted by Willem Lang. It's a New Hampshire public television show about the outdoors, and Willem actually lives in Vermont. But Spencer and Delaney and I used to watch the show, and the wonderful theme music to it, which is Autumn Colors, perfect tune for right now, by Jeffrey B. Franzel. I'm going to play for you next right here at WRGY.

Wow, I had that one cranked up here in the studio. That was Free Man in Paris by Joni Mitchell, Pat Metheny, who John Terry and I just saw, Jaco Pastorius, I wish I had seen him, I wish he was still living, and Michael Brecker on saxophone, that the wicked sax playing there. And I applaud that tune. I applaud that immensely here. This is real community radio. No algorithms required here, you know, for the Rangeley Region Community Radio. And you know what? You know, we've had some good weather here lately. You know, August was perfect weather, I'm telling you. But right now we have fall foliage. Fall brings a chill, and the changing foliage splatters the mountains with brilliant yellows, oranges, and reds. I think it's just going to be about perfect this coming weekend when the kids and Karen come up. Just about everywhere in the area affords outstanding photo opportunities for this stunning display of color. And, you know, people who went down to see Smalls Falls are going out to see Angels Falls and taking a hike up to Cascade Stream, you know, Gorge. And, you know, Rangeley is the closest dark belt location near urban amenities in the Northeast. Without all those lights, we see the stars dripping out of the sky and the Milky Way in all its glory. The best viewing time for the Northern Lights right now is August to October, so perfect timing to go out and take a look at the night sky, I'm telling you. So next up, I have Vital Vice by Gene Bertoncini here at WRGY.

Yes. Yes, indeedy. That was Walk On by Patrick Sosos, if I say that right, and Rhonda Scott. And yes, Mark Lathrop, you're right. That's in honor to Burt Bacharach here at WRGY Radio, WRGY 90.5 FM, streaming around the World Wide Web at WRGY.org. Yes, that's Burt Bacharach. And Mark, before that was Road to the West by a group called Seatbelts. And the top of that three set was Idlewise by Gene Bertoncini here at WRGY on Main Street in Rangeley. Yes, look at waving at me as they go by, smiling as well. Ah, that's what it's all about here in Rangeley, Maine. And Norm and Nancy are listening in, too. And we want to thank Nancy. I had a wonderful afternoon with you up at Whipwillow Farm Overlook. And, Susan was supposed to be there, but her schedule, she wasn't checking, but thank goodness you showed up. So we could have two against the world here. Now, there goes Sean. He's coming in. Wow, he chopped off his beard. He's coming into the theater. Must be a movie tonight. And thank you. You did Johnny Rock's very proud. We listened to you as we were heading down to the hotel there in South Portland. You did very well. We appreciate that, you know. So wonderful job there, Norm. And, so Norm and Nancy are listening in on their, the community radio without borders, WRGY 90.5 FM, streaming around the World Wide Web at WRGY.org. Next up, I have On a Clear Day, live at Jazz Club Etoile, with Rhonda Scott and Philippe Chagny and Carl Schlosser. 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

yesterday was a clear day. We could see forevermore. And it's funny, right at the time we closed shop at 4 o'clock at the Whippoorwill Farm Overlook is when the clouds took over. And the sun went bye-bye. So it was perfect, though, while we were there, 1 to 4, Nancy and I. It was wonderful, meeting lots of wonderful people up at the Overlook. It was a great day. And let's see, Main Street, cloudy, windy. Imagine that. Well, hey. And we want to thank everyone for listening here to WRGY this morning. And I want to give a rundown of the host here. And, you know, Bill Leonard, he did a show this past Wednesday at 6, and it replayed at 6 o'clock last night here at WRGY during WRGY Presents. And what a wonderful voice he has on the radio. And his wife, Clarice, was the high bidder to be a DJ for a day at WRGY to benefit the Rangeley Library. And he came in with Iris, and I sat in, and what a wonderful wordsmith, and the wonderful tunes that he picked for Autumn. And Bill, we want you to be a DJ here. So, you know, Iris is going to get a hold of you, you know, and you're going to have your own show. You know, so opportunity knocks for Bill Leonard. So Sundays, yes, you have me, Jazz Brunch, here at 11 o'clock in the morning. And then Tim Straub has his Straub Power repeat at 6 o'clock this evening. And then Monday, Lisa Majorato has Patio Playlist with Lisa at 10 o'clock Monday morning. And then on Tuesday, the Norm and Nancy show is at 10 o'clock also, but on Tuesdays. And then Timster comes in with his original Straw Power Hour at 3 o'clock in the afternoon. And then on Wednesday, Randy's Record Highs. Is he back yet? He's got to be coming back pretty soon. He does Record Highs at 1 o'clock on Wednesdays. And then Cover Girls, Peggy and Krista, do their fun hour of covering of other tunes here at 4 o'clock on Wednesdays. And then Thursday is Cracking the Code with Seth and Levi at 12 high noon on Thursday. Cracking the Code. And then my good buddy Johnny Rocks, John Pape, has his show at 3 on Thursdays, and his music is 60s, 70s exclusively. And he won't play any of that 50s. He won't play any of that 90s. I'll tell you that. Peter Hinman comes in and does music in the movies at 5 o'clock and always has these wonderful quizzes about music in the movies. And then my good buddy Mark's Eclectic Hour at 11 o'clock. He's heading south, I believe, to see his mom. Friday, he has 11 o'clock, Mark's Eclectic Hour. Always says to stay eclectic. And then Russ Murley, Fridays at 4 o'clock, Pine Tree Progressive. You know, and I love that progressive rock, and I know John does too. Mark a little, maybe not so much, Mark. Okay. And anyway, we've got Saturday is Ernie Gurney, and he has his show at 1 o'clock on Saturdays, The Hurdy Gurdy Man. So that's the rundown. And, you know, thanks for listening here at WRGY 90.5 FM, streaming around the World Wide Web at WRGY.org. And Alexa devices, you can certainly say nicely, Alexa, play WRGY radio. 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

Wow, WRGY Radio here, and what you heard previously to Fever was The Firefly, and then A Sentimental Moon by Emily Remyer, and you know, I had a little glitch there, and went right to Fever. So anyhow, this is you know, community radio, so and it's still cloudy and it's still windy, and I see a little bit of just a little bit of rain falling down. So anyway, I'm going to let, oh my gosh, I'm going to let Kate come in and have her do the ID, and I thank everyone for listening to me this morning. And keep it on the 90.5. 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Well, thanks everyone for listening. Make it a great week coming up. Be kind to one another, and we'll see you next week. Same time, same bat channel, and hopefully it's going to be a nice and sunny weekend for when the kids and Karen come on up. So anyhow, I'm going to go back to the WRGY mix. Thanks, everyone, for listening. See you next Sunday, 11 o'clock in the morning.

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Scattered showers today with a high of 59. East to northeast winds at 10 to 15. Showers 48 tonight. Showers tomorrow with a high of 55. Monday night cloudy, 49. Spotty showers, 59 on Tuesday. Partly sunny at times, 68 on Wednesday. I'm meteorologist Russ Murley on WRGY Real Community Radio.

0: at the local farmer's market, but get ready because he is taking over WRGY Wednesdays at 1 p.m. Randy does more than make your house smell great with his hand-poured candles. He also knows how to juggle flaming bowling balls with one hand, right, Randy?
1: That is absolutely true.
0: Sorry, I think that was actually the wrong Randy. This Randy makes candles, but on top of that, he knows how to sing in 15 different languages.
1: That is true, too.
0: I really think my notes are mixed up here because I didn't know this about you, Randy. 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
1: That is 100% true.
0: Are we actually
1: That's the
0: for
1: one.
0: Sure?
1: That's the one.
0: Okay, gotcha.
2: This is Dean. 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

0: right, here's one that's been awful good to us. Been a number one tune in the country field and in the pop field here lately. We'd like to do it for you. One of mine called Hey Good Lookin'. If you got anything cooking, just be sure you cooking it with mother's best flour, huh?
1: Well, I ain't good looking, but I'm gonna start cooking.

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1: 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I'm Chris Chapman, Program Manager for Wreaths Across America Radio. 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
2: Thank you. It's a pleasure to be with you.
1: So you are about to become the National Commander.
2: Yes, I am.
1: Now, let's talk about what that path is like. Is that like a 2 or 3 year program? Is there like a voting that goes along? Share with us how you become National Commander of the AmVets.
2: Well, I started my ladder climb as the chaplain of my AmVets post and went through all the chairs at my post level. Then I went through all the chairs at my department district level. And then I went through the department level and became the first female commander for the Department of Ohio. And then from there, I went through the national district. And then I ran through the chairs at the national level.
1: So really, you just ran out of chairs?
2: I'm running out of chairs.
1: That's all there is to it. Okay. Yeah. Okay. Is there a chair after this?
2: Immediate past national commander.
1: Is that a rocking chair by any chance?
2: I'm hoping
1: so. You hope so? Yeah.
2: Yeah.
1: I love it. Well, let's go back to you when you decided you were going into the Army. Was this right out of high school?
2: Yes, it was about a year after high school. I have to be honest, I was an Army brat first. Grew up Fort Knox, Fort Campbell. I always say Kentucky's like my home, even though I was born in Ohio, because we lived in Kentucky for so long. So my father was stationed overseas during that time we lived in Kentucky. My older brother was in the Army. My uncle was Army. I also have a grandson that just got out of the Army. So, yeah, military life is in my blood.
1: Yeah, and apparently you only have 4 letters, A, R, M, and Y.
2: That is correct.
1: Yeah, yeah, good for you. Good for you. So you spent about 4 years related to the Army.
2: Correct.
1: And what'd you do while you were in?
2: I was a 64 Charlie at that time, and that was truck driving and motor pool. I learned everything about the vehicles, and then I did administration work.
1: So you could tear them apart and then sell them.
2: Yeah, right. I love it. Who got what vehicle on what morning?
1: Yeah. Oh, that's great. Again, Sandy Voorhees joining us, about to become the national commander for AmVets. And thank you for the invite to the national convention, by the way.
2: Yeah, our pleasure. Wreaths Across America is a very important to me because I usually take part in laying wreaths in Ohio.
1: Yeah, whereabouts?
2: I am in Columbus, but whoever may invite me, I'll travel in Ohio to help them.
1: Well, let's talk about that experience, because for those who have not laid a wreath, and anybody listening to the show most likely has, or they've participated, but for those who haven't, talk about the experience and what it means to you.
2: The first time I laid a wreath, I actually laid it on my father's grave. I still get chills. It was just an honor to honor him. Even though I honor him every day, that was a special way to honor him. For those soldiers that are buried next to my father who may not have family to come honor them, it is my honor to honor them.
1: There's something special about taking that piece of greenery with a red bow.
2: Yes.
1: Setting it in front of the headstone, straightening up the bow maybe a little bit.
2: Right.
1: And then making that connection. In your case, you didn't need to make the connection, but you reconnected with your dad.
2: Right.
1: And to maybe somebody that you don't know.
2: Correct. Because we're all brothers and sisters.
1: No question about that. Wow.
2: That's right. We're all family.
1: Yeah. Which I'm learning more about AmVets here, as this is our first national convention, that it is one big family here.
2: We are. The AmVets stands for American Veterans. and we support our families that stand beside our AMVETS brothers and sisters.
3: Mm-hmm. Talk about some of the programs that AMVETS offers to veterans, if you wouldn't mind.
2: Okay, we do have career centers for education. We are working on our first family center, which will help homeless vets and their families so they do not have to be separated during their trying time. We're in that process of hoping in a year having that open, and they'll have their own little apartment, and they will have agencies there daily to help them get on their feet and help them get what they need. You know, as we know, we do have a lot of veterans that may come out with alcohol and drug addictions.
3: Mm-hmm.
2: And that stems to a lot of homelessness. And it's not just men, it's women. So this center is our hope as our first one. And any veteran from anywhere, even though it's located in Washington, Pennsylvania, can reach out to them and be accepted there.
3: Mm-hmm.
2: It's not just for Pennsylvania veterans.
3: And this isn't like a detox facility. This isn't anything like that.
2: No.
3: This is really it's a way to become part of the society again as a whole, because
2: correct.
3: You're looking at more than just maybe the underlying issues. You're looking at getting this person back to being where they were before.
2: A lift up.
3: Yeah. What a great program.
2: Yeah. And they'll be there to help with the spouse if the spouse needs some help getting a position or a career. It's there to help with the children, because the children will be living in an apartment with their parents. It will be in an old elementary school, so they're going to have a very nice playground. So, I mean, it's just going to be great for a family who needs that assistance.
3: Yeah, yeah. So I know a lot of VSOs, when a national commander comes on scene, they say, you know, this is going to be my cause. This is going to be my purpose this year. Is that the same with AMVETS?
2: Yes. Every national commander has their project.
3: Yep, mm-hmm. Yep. What are you looking at this year?
2: My project is going to be resurrecting lives. I have worked with Dr. Gordon for many years. When I was Department of Ohio commander, she was my project. And she works with veterans who have brain injuries. But now we've furthered that into suicide prevention, drug addiction. She has really built on that foundation. Resurrecting Lives will be my project.
3: Mm-hmm. And then as you look at AMVETS as a whole and the membership, how's it looking right now?
2: I think we're doing well.
3: Good.
2: Now, I'm not going to say we want more or we don't want more, because you always want more. However, I think we've been doing very well keeping our members and bringing new members into the fold.
3: Mm-hmm.
2: And we're doing well bringing younger veterans into the fold, because they understand that AMVETS is not just to walk into a post to sit at a bar. Our programs is family oriented.
3: Mm-hmm.
2: And we do a lot of work with our legislation. We do a lot of work with Americanism, with VABS. So once they see that, they're like, yeah, I can do that. Because let's face it, our younger veterans have to work. They have young families.
3: Mm-hmm.
2: So a lot of our posts now have written into their post bylaws that you can attend a meeting by Zoom, or you can call in and attend a meeting. So with social media being like it is, it fits in the program with our younger veterans.
3: Mm-hmm. Yep. And, you know, you look at where AMVETS was maybe 10 years ago to where it is today. It's got to be completely different.
2: It is. I have seen changes. Like I said, I've been with AMVET since 1994. That was actually the year I got married. So I tell my husband, you know, we got the same anniversary.
3: Did your husband take you out for a cruise on your 30th, or, you know, as opposed to now?
2: No, I was, usually it's around Memorial Day, and I'm in Washington for Rolling to Remember.
3: I knew it. There's going to be something in there. But that's okay, because you can always find time for the other stuff. But, you know, when your passion is what you're doing, and you seem to be doing it well, that's it will take front center stage quite a bit.
2: Well, even after sitting in chairs, I will still be very active with legislation to make sure that our veterans receive the benefits that they have not just earned, but what has been promised to them. Mm-hmm. And not only to them, but to their families. If I can just tell you a tab, I'm very passionate about the spouses of veterans. I watched my mother, when I was very little, take in laundry, bake, cook, clean homes, because at that time, the families didn't receive the benefits. I won't say benefits, I'll say the community around them like we do now. And that's how she had to raise she had four kids in Kentucky. Then she added the fifth one when we moved back to Ohio. So, you know, I've seen how hard spouses work to keep the family afloat while the other spouse is serving.
3: Mm-hmm. Yep. And if we've learned anything, don't drink the water in Ohio.
2: That is true.
3: Yeah, it's baby making water.
2: That's what it is. It had to have been.
3: Yep, that's what it is. Well, I know, Sandy, you've got a busy schedule here. Thank you for carving out a few minutes to talk to us.
2: My pleasure.
3: And congratulations on
2: this.
3: Thank you. And, you know, if you and your husband decide to go into the chair making business, I think you've got a big career there.
2: Well, thank you so much.
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1: Welcome back to the Maine Veteran Spotlight. Our next guest is Air Force veteran Dana Dillon from Connecticut. Dana is the incoming District 1 National Commander covering New England and New York. Welcome, Dana. How long did you serve in the military?
5: I was there 2.5 years.
3: So what prompted you to go in the Air Force? What was that decision that said Dana's going to be a mechanic in the Air Force?
5: So I lived with my parents as a teenager, and I love them dearly, but I couldn't wait to get out of the house.
3: And was that in New England?
5: I don't know where. I was in Jersey then.
3: In Jersey.
5: I was in Jersey then.
3: Yep.
5: And you live in Jersey, and you don't do great with your parents. Going in the service felt great.
3: Yep.
5: And I loved the Air Force. That's what my dad did, and I wanted to follow in his footsteps.
3: Okay. So you were a mechanic. What'd you work on?
5: I worked on everything that attached to the airplane. I was an aerospace ground equipment mechanic. We did generators, test stands, light alls, all kinds of stuff.
3: So did that translate into a career for you when you got out of the Air Force?
5: It did temporarily. I did some specialized these auto mechanics and stuff. Unfortunately, I wasn't in long enough for the airlines to take that into consideration.
3: Gotcha. So you got involved with AmVets later in life?
5: Yes, that was an interesting story. I was driving the DAV van from, I was living in Wisconsin, from Shawano, Wisconsin, down to Milwaukee, VA, and one of the guys goes, well, are you an AmVet? And I'm like, what's an AmVet? And so he explained AmVets to me, because I'd never heard of it. I was a DAV member, a Legion member and stuff, Jewish War veterans. And he goes, we're running a special. You pay 1 year, we'll pay two. I'm like, well, how much is it? He goes, $20. So I'm like, okay, I'll waste $20, give him $20, never hear from him again, and I'm good. I'm supporting the organization. And 2 weeks later, they said, hey, Dana, do you have a white shirt and black pants? I lied and said yes. And they said, we need you for a parade. I'm like, okay. So I went out and got white shirt, black pants, and they handed me a flag and said, here you go. And 2 weeks later, they called me for a family picnic with the AmVets organization. And that is the only group that I belong to that I felt like I fit.

0: organizations that they could financially support. The reason being, you don't have to be active in all of them. If you can, great, but it gives us a stronger voice at the state level and at national when we're fighting for our veterans and our service members' rights on the Hill.
1: Mm-hmm. Well, you came in on the ground level, obviously. You talk about that, so you know you're in parades and things like that. Now you're about to become the District 1 Commander.
0: Yes, the National District 1 Commander, that is correct. When I moved to Connecticut in 2011, I was at a send-off for my son-in-law, who was in the Army National Guard, and there was a guy with an AMVET hat. So I walked up to him and said, hey, I'm an AMVET, and he's like, okay. And I said, look, I live in a small town. We don't have an AMVETS post. I want to start one. How do I do it? And within 7 weeks of that date, we had an AMVETS post in Connecticut in our town. I didn't want to be commander. I was commander. And when you're commander, you have to go to the state executive committee meetings. So next thing I know, I'm going through the chairs. And now I'm at the national level as a national executive committee person and on five national committees. And I do a bunch of stuff.
1: Well, let's talk about some of those committees, because each one obviously has different impact on what AMVETS does for veterans. So kind of break those down a little bit
0: for us. Okay, so I am co-chair for the Veteran Suicide Preparedness and Awareness Committee. I am a member of the Women's Veterans Committee, vice chair for the VAVS Committee. I am on the Family Traditions Committee as a SATSAC representative. I am also the chairperson for the National Charities for fundraising for our new building that we are making.
1: Got it. So in other words, grass doesn't grow beneath your feet.
0: Not very often.
1: No, you're busy. You mentioned something that I want to learn more about, and I've heard it said, and I read a little bit about it, but I want to hear from someone who knows. When you say SATSACs?
0: So SATSACs is our fun and honor group. We started back after World War II, and back then we needed nurses. We needed them badly. So the SATSACs was established so that we raise money for nursing scholarships. That is our sole purpose other than awareness for AMVETS and supporting AMVETS. But we do it in a fun way. We do everything backwards. We don't start at 9 in the morning. We start at 9:01. To get in, it's 5:01. Any fees we give you or fines is something one. We do not have anything even. We don't second a motion. We third a movement. And if we ask you to stand, that means sit. So if you stand or stay standing, we're going to fine you $1. If you're talking too much, we're going to fine you $1. If you're not talking enough, we're going to fine you $1. If I say you're my friend, you're going to get fined for being my friend. I'm going to get fined for having a friend. So we have a lot of fun doing what we do. We make noise. We run around in scooters there with horns, the old Auga horns.
1: Oh, sure.
0: We shoot rubber chickens across the room. We call our commander is equivalent to this. We call him a sadist. So we go, such and such is a sad blank, or such and such is a chicken blank, just to get them to find us. So we have an amazing time.
1: Do you carry a lot of pennies with you?
0: Oh, yes.
1: Okay.
0: Yes, and someone said, well, we need to change our bylaws because they don't make pennies anymore. No, because SATSACs do not give change. So they give us $1.05, and we get to make 4 cents on the deal.
1: Okay, good for you. All right, so now I got to remember, carry nickels from now here on forward, because I may end up having to pay a fine or two.
0: Exactly.
1: Do you ever wander into a SATSAC meeting? Do people ever just wander in, or is this like a closed little knock at the door and special passwords?
0: So basically, yes, we do have a password to get in. But to become a SATSAC, it used to be, and it is still in our bylaws, you have to be an exemplary AMVET or SAC or a ladies auxiliary or a sons. You have to be nominated. It goes before us, and we decide if we are going to accept you into SATSACs.
1: Okay, so there's a serious side to it, obviously.
0: Most definitely.
1: Yes, but when it comes down to the fundraising and doing what you do, you folks like to go above and beyond.
0: Exactly.
1: That's great. Wow. So when you come to the National Convention here, obviously, you know, with what you're going to become now, National First District Commander, there's going to be higher level meetings and things like that. But what does it mean to you to be here at the National Convention?
0: It is such an honor to be here and be a part of this organization, starting out as a green hat, which is what we do. You don't know a whole lot. You just go to your meetings and you're doing what you can for your community.

0: to really understand what this organization is about, I suggest to every AMBIT I meet, come to our national convention if you're able to, because this is where the meat and potatoes happen. You know, this is where you learn what's going on. We have classes. We have different things to help you. We have a wealth of knowledge. The experience in these rooms are beyond what you would think. You can ask almost anyone, and you're going to learn something new at each convention.
1: Yeah. Well, Dana, there's got to be a disconnect, obviously, if you don't attend something like this. You know, there's the trickle-down effect of what you learn and what you know. But being here, you mentioned it. You're in the middle of the thick of things. It's hard not to learn everything about AMVETS when you're here.
0: Exactly. So I teach adults at a community college, and I tell people, you have to want to fail my class. You have to try to fail my class. You're going to pass regardless. Same thing at this convention. You're going to walk away with knowledge. And if you don't, then you just spent your whole time in the hospitality rooms, and even there you learn stuff, you know? But you would have to try really hard to not go away with something positive from this convention.
1: Excellent. All right. Well, good luck here with the new title. I know that it's just one more step in the way to national commander, right?
0: I'm good at the district level.
1: Are you? She says that now. Remember this, 2026. Dana said she's good right now. All right. Thanks again for joining us here, and thanks for enlightening us on what the Sad Sacks are all about.
0: Thank you, and thank you for what you guys do. I think it's amazing.
1: That was Dana Dillon, the incoming AMVETS District 1 National Commander, joining us here in the main veteran spotlight from the National Convention in Orlando. 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
1: Our next guest on the Maine Veteran Spotlight from the AMVETS National Convention is Air Force veteran Sean Miller. Welcome.
3: Oh, thank you.
1: How long were you in?
3: I was in 23 years.
1: Okay, so you know a little bit about being around aircraft.
3: A few things,
1: yeah.
3: Yes.
1: What'd you do while you were in the Air Force?
3: Well, I started off being a fuels technician, and then I ended up being a federal agent after that for 13 years.
1: Okay, and after you got out at some point, or maybe even before, you were involved with the Civil Air Patrol.
3: Yeah, I had just learned about Civil Air Patrol as I was getting out, but had no bearing on it at that time. I retired and was looking for something to do and realized that that was my calling after retirement.
1: Yep. Well, that's in Springfield, Illinois, and you stopped by yesterday and you told us you had a really cool story about fundraising and how you folks are using Wreaths Across America to help out the kids in the Civil Air Patrol.
3: Yeah, so let's talk about Springfield, Illinois. That's where Camp Butler is. That's our National Cemetery out there, and I'm also a second lieutenant with the Civil Air Patrol at the Springfield Composite Squadron. Our kids do fundraisers every year, and one of the ones we're doing now is Wreaths Across America. With that, we do the $5 donation back, and with our kids, if they get the donation or they get the sponsorship of the wreath, that $5 goes back to them and their fund with Civil Air Patrol. Then they can use that $5 for anything that they choose, as long as it's something to do with the Civil Air Patrol itself.
1: Well, and when you say, you know, their fund, they have sub-pages when it comes to your page on the Wreaths Across America site.
3: Yeah, so it's kind of interesting because we can do sub-pages off of our main page. So our Springfield Composite Squadron has its own page, and then each of our kids, as they become up to Achievement 1, they get their own page to start making their own donations.
1: Yeah. So they can share that out on their social media. You know, they could come up with their own QR codes, however they want to go about sharing that.
3: Yeah, and we do that for them, actually. We build their QR codes. We build their web pages. We build their pieces of paper we print so they can hand it out to the folks. So we actually do a lot for them. All they have to do is go out and get the wreaths.
1: That could be the hard part because it depends on how, I don't want to say shy, but, you know, how much they really want to work that.
3: Yeah, and to give you just a small amount of it, for them to build into their scholarships that they want or we have extra money for, we actually use that to an advantage to us to hope that they would want to go out. So we kind of say, okay, if you get so many reefs, you know, you can put that into your scholarship for the rest of the year also.
4: Gotcha. Well, let's talk about maybe like a uniform. We were saying like the basic uniform for a Civil Air Patrol cadet is, you know, $350, something like that.
3: Yeah, and it depends. And if you go with the OCPs, which is what we're wearing today, and that's your work outfit, or up to your Class A's, which is your just simple blues. We're part of the Air Force, so we kind of use the Air Force uniforms. Or you go up to your Class B's, which is the full jacket, the whole nine yards, and you can be between anywhere between $250 to $550.
4: Sean Miller with the Civil Air Patrol here joining us, former Air Force. And as you look at like things that the Civil Air Patrol is doing, there's in camp, there's maybe the Rifle Brigade.
3: Our Color Guard and our Honor Guard.
4: Yeah, so, you know, there's all these other things that go on, not just uniforms. There's things that just all of a sudden may pop up that one of the cadets want to do. So as they are fundraising, can they use that money for that as well?
3: Yeah, so with our three core values, you got aerospace, emergency services, and leadership. And each one of those has something to do with some kind of following, whether they want to go fly an aircraft, whether they want to be part of STEM, rockets, actually out there doing ground team searches. Just a case in point, just not recently here in Springfield, Illinois, we were getting ready to get called out on an aircraft where we take a 24-hour pack with us. And in that 24-hour pack, there's a lot of items that they need to have.
4: Mm-hmm. Well, that's great. Well, and talk about what it's like for the kids to actually do the fundraising, because there's a little bit of character building there as well.
3: Yeah, so when they come in, they're anywhere between the ages of 12 and 18. So you can imagine a 12-year-old go and ask an adult for a reef donation. We help build that up. So that's how we help them. We get them the paper. We actually help them go to the locations. We actually find places we can go and actually help them hope to get some. And we also have the veteran service organizations like the AMVETS, and which what we're here today for.
4: Mm-hmm. And as, you know, kids get older and, you know, they start graduating into maybe a military career, we talk about that character building. I imagine that they may be taking that model of Wreaths Across America with them to maybe a unit in the military.
3: I'm absolutely surprised because, you know, every year in December, we actually go lay reefs. That's one of our activities in the Civil Air Patrol for the Springfield Composite Squadron. And it's so eye-opening. Something I can't explain. It's so hard to word. But to see them in uniform and actually give them credibility, the respect, and lay the reef and give them salutes and kneel down and put the reef on the headstone. Mm-hmm. There's no words that you can say.
4: You feel it. You just know. You
3: absolutely.
4: Just 100% know. No question. And I've heard that more times than you can imagine about you can't put words to the experience and the feelings that you have.
3: Even as a veteran myself, 23 years, you know, I never think about what could be after I pass away or what could be given to me and the respect that comes from it. But to see a 14-year-old, a 12-year-old, an 18-year-old do this, mm-hmm. you know, before they're really technically that adult and see their action with it, it can bring tears to your eyes.
4: Well, it's part of our mission. You know, it's remember, honor, and teach. We want to make sure that those kids, and not all are kids, but, you know, a lot of them are kids, are looking to the future and, you know, are they able to carry the torch of what we're doing today? So thank you for, you know, helping us further our mission that way. But let's talk about you and AMVETS here. What are you doing here this week?
3: Yeah, so I've got a few jobs here. I'm a department officer. So for the Department of Illinois, I'm a first vice commander. For the post, I'm also the commander of our post in Springfield 94. And I'm also here as a deputy provost marshal for the national side.
4: Okay. And do you ever see any of your kids that went through Civil Air Patrol actually, you know, make a career of the military and then come back?
3: So I've not seen them come back, but I have had them go to the military. A lot of them are going to college. You know, they're not going straight into the military. A lot of our cadets are finding those scholarships, finding that capability, finding that leadership. And the one thing I find is they find their way. So they know what they're going to go to college for. Most of them are going into mechanics or engineering or aerospace, or, you know, we just got a kid that just is going to astronomy. Amazing. I've never heard of that degree in that somebody wanted to go, but right. Based on Civil Air Patrol, they have decided that's their route.
4: Yeah. Never have I experienced it. I was never in Civil Air Patrol, but I know a few folks who are, and they speak highly of the experience because you take scouting, for instance, something similar in that, you know, there's a lot of development for undeveloped minds. It takes the leaders such as yourself to step up and to be able to kind of mold those kids into, you know, functioning adults.
3: Right.
4: Yeah. They seem to be a little more advanced.
3: Definitely. When you get into after high school, they're already a step ahead of everybody else. They're way ahead. They're already looking at the supervisory positions. They're already looking at leadership positions. You know, they've already set themselves at a scale that's much higher than the average, you know, adult coming into the college, to the Air Force, to the military itself.
4: Yep. All right, Sean. So put on your recruiting hat here. So there's a kid out there who's thinking about maybe joining Civil Air Patrol. What do you say to him?
3: Wow. What not to say right now, right? I would say, listen, you know, just give us a year to see what it's about, right? We take somebody that is, you know, 12, 14 on average, the beginning of their time. And when we're done with them in that 1 year, I've never had them not continue on. It's surprising because at first, you know, it's that shy, timid person. They barely have that energy to want to do anything. But as soon as they start making that brink, as soon as they start going to encampment, when they start seeing the other kids, because in Civil Air Patrol, we're having the cadets do the job. The senior members are only there to mentor them to get there. Mm-hmm. Once we get them, we just monitor them and we kind of stick right kind of behind them in that mentoring status. And we do after actions with them or stuff like that, but they're the number ones doing it. So when they start seeing what I can do tomorrow or what I can do next month or what I can do on the next rank, that's what they're thinking after they're in and understand the situations.
4: So it's almost addicting.
3: It is a very addicting. and it's addicting to us senior members, too, to actually see that growth.
4: I bet. Oh, that's great. Well, thank you for all the work you're doing, because it's not easy. By all means, anything you guys need for Civil Air Patrol, please reach out.
3: Here's what we'll say is, you know, Reach Across America is not only for an individual, but it's for a group of individuals. 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Look for in December to put the wreath on the headstones. We always need help, no matter what cemetery you're at.
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4: 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I'm Chris Chapman. 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Earlier, we spoke with Sandy Voorhees, the incoming National Commander, and only the second female to hold that office. Well, now we're joined by the first female to be the AMVET's National Commander, Jan Brown from Ohio. Jan, welcome to the Maine Veteran Spotlight. Is Ohio where you were born?
6: This is where I ended up. I was born in Oregon. Grew up in Washington, Western Washington, joined the Air Force right out of high school at the tail end of Vietnam in 73. Have not lived back there since. Then I got married and moved to Ohio, where I am now. This is the longest I've lived in any one house. It's driving me crazy because I have too much stuff. I moved a lot in those 27 years I was in the military, and I never collected a lot of stuff.
4: So, Jan, let's talk about why in 73 you thought the Air Force was right for you. What were you thinking at that time?
6: You know, the summer before my senior year, I had been an exchange student in Sweden. When I came back, I'm just like, there is no way I can stay here. Going to junior college would be like just transferring to another high school because everybody, I know everybody there. we had one of the recruiters was in a class, and at that time they made us all take the ASVAB. So I did. I left school that day and I walked down and I sat my butt down in his office till he showed up, and I'm thinking about this. I went home, and at the dinner table I announced that I was thinking about going in, this, like I said, this is the tail end of Vietnam, that I'm thinking about going into the Air Force, and at the same time, out of my mom and dad's mouth, my mother's going, I think that's a wonderful idea. My dad's going over my dead body.
4: Oh no, so they were split.
6: Yes.
4: Okay. Yeah, mom won out somehow.
6: When I talked to my dad about it, and I said, yeah, you raised me right. I know what to do and what not to do, and I need to get out of this town, and that's a way that I can leave, be safe for the most part. You know, I get 3 meals a day, I got a roof over my head, and I'm getting paid. Let's look at it that way. And then my recruiter talked to him and kind of won him over. That's back when women under the age of 21 had to have parental consent.
4: Gotcha. Yep.
6: So that was back in the dark ages.
4: Yep. So what'd you do while you were in the Air Force?
6: I started out as a medical lab technician, and when I finished my training, I went to the Philippines. I was there for the Fall of Saigon and Operation Baby Lift and Operation Freedom Lift. I got to work with all those and went from there to Germany, to Frankfurt, Rhein-Main Air Force Base. Did my 2 years there. I loved it there. And if I hadn't been in love, I probably would have stayed extended. But and then I got home, and of course that fell apart immediately. But I ended up at Holloman Air Force Base in the middle of nowhere where they have one tree.
4: A lot of sagebrush.
6: Yeah.
4: Yeah.
6: It was good. I enjoyed that too.
4: So you had quite a career. You were in for, what'd you say, 27 years?
6: Yeah.
4: Wow.
6: I got off of active duty in 79 and moved to San Antonio to go to school. And while I was there, I joined the reserve. I did tactical air vac, flight medic, I guess most people would call it. And I did that for 7 years. And then I had an opportunity to go in reserve recruiting, which is an active duty tour. Did that for 14 years. So I love that too. I traveled all over. I was on staff twice, once at the numbered Air Force level and once at the national, or at the command level. I know the last 4 years I was in, I was TDY 2 weeks out every month.
4: Interesting. Wow, they kept you hopping there too.
6: They did, and it was pre-9/11, so it was pretty easy. I was at the Atlanta airport so much, the drivers knew, you know, the shuttle drivers knew, where are you going this week? It was all good. I don't regret any of it.
4: Well, let's talk about AMVETS here. Jan Brown again joining us, past National Commander, 19 through 21. Now, that would say to most people, okay, those are just numbers. But when you say 2019 to 2021, people go, oh, yeah.
6: The COVID years.
4: So you were extended National Commander a year.
6: Yes.
4: And a lot of the VSOs did that. Couldn't get national conventions. Couldn't do stuff like that. A lot of Zoom meetings, things like that. But let's talk about, from the 10,000-foot level, how AMVETS is different from other VSOs and what separates it.
6: Right off the bat, I always think of, we are the most inclusive organization. We take you whether you were, so long as you have a general under honorable conditions or an honorable DD-214 discharge, you can join AMVETS. Or if you were in the Guard or Reserve and you were not deployed, we'll still take you. We have a lot of Guard and Reserve people, which I think is, particularly for the last 20 years, they've done a lot of the heavy lifting.
4: Yeah.
6: I think that, to me, that's a plus on our part. Mm-hmm. And a lot of these people were deployed, but not everybody gets deployed. You know, during the first Gulf War, they would keep you for like 89 days. Then they leave you for a week, and then they bring you back for another 89 days or whatever. But like I said, if you have a good discharge and you were in past World War II, we'll take you.
4: Mm-hmm.
6: As an organization that was born of World War II veterans, I had a lot of time on my hands during COVID. So there was another lady, our auxiliary national executive director, she and I would go through the archives, and we try to identify people, but there were old publications and stuff in there. We had a lot of lawyers, and it was all in that D.C. area. Our first headquarters was downtown D.C., and then they bought the building out in Lanham the last last couple of years, we have been slowly but very surely, and we are there permanently now in Washington, Pennsylvania. The reason for that move is we are a nonprofit, and we could not afford to hire people that were used to D.C. wages.
4: Sure, yeah.
6: And it just, I mean, it cost us $25,000 before we opened the doors, just in taxes and utilities and before we even paid anybody, you know. So it was very expensive to be there. It's convenient. A lot of our people, you know, the people that we did hire, they lived, you know, they've only lived 15 miles, but it takes them an hour and a half to get to work.
4: You know. D.C. traffic's a little tough.
6: Yeah. Now they can live in Morgantown, West Virginia, and still travel less time, you know. They can live in three different states and still manage to get to work in an hour and a half.
4: Right,
6: so it's without a ton of traffic. I think it's a great location. They have one of the highest concentrations of veterans in that county. They want us there. They're excited about having a national headquarters in their community. And there is a lot of veterans. We have an active AMVETS post there at the headquarters. So there's a lot going on for us now. We are in the process not only moving the headquarters there, but we also bought an old school in Laboratory, Pennsylvania, which is just, it's down the road, you know, 5 minutes from the headquarters, maybe 10, where we are in the process of turning that into transitional housing for veterans and their families. Not just veterans, but we feel that if veterans can keep their families together, there's a lot better chance of them having a successful transition, whether it's just out of the military and hadn't found a job yet, or whether they've gone through some kind of medical rehab or substance abuse or anything like that. But if we can keep them together and we'll have all our services there, the VA will come in there, we'll have the career center will be there, we'll have daycare there, we'll have, it'd be kind of like a Fisher House, and the local community will provide food so that they don't have to worry about going out to eat, we don't want people cooking in there. But the classrooms were set up pretty well for that, and we can make nice little efficiency apartments, put two rooms together, have a family of four to five, so we can do it. And there's a playground across the road that used to be with the school, and we may end up moving part of our foundation in there because foundation bought the building. So there's a lot to be said for that, and I'm hoping that that's going to be one of our focuses, is raising money to finish that building, get it open, because once it's open, then we can run it with grants. And you can't do it to build something, but you can get grants to run operational.
4: Sure.
6: So we're hoping to get it up and running pretty quick and get some veterans in there. And it's not just veterans with families. If veterans, you know, want to come in, you know, is a single individual, then that's okay too. But, you know, we'll have runs to the VA up in Pittsburgh. We'll have service officers, you know, available that come in there. So I'm very excited about that. And I only live an hour and a half from there. I hope to come down and volunteer and just be there. Because I think it's one of the best things that we've come up with in a while.
4: Now, being a past national commander, some people would say, you know, out to pasture. You're retired. Oh. You're not doing anything. Play some golf. Maybe take a nap. This is not Jan Brown, by the way. I'm surprised you even mentioned the word that you may think about volunteering, because you have no time.
6: I have no time, but if I can structure it better, I think that's the problem when you're retired, because I did all this stuff when I was still active duty. Now my time, I need to structure it better. I keep telling people, my husband bought me this beautiful quilting sewing machine that I don't have time to use unless I get up at like 4 in the morning and go down, and it's like, don't bother me, you know, kind of thing. So as I hopefully transition the running of our local post over to other people and get them more involved, I can take on some more volunteer work. We're going to have our second female national commander effective Saturday when she gets installed, all things being equal. And also from Ohio. But JP and I are the only veteran couple that have ever both served as national commander. It's a good life. I'm not saying we do take off more time now. We're traveling more.
4: Good.
6: We're getting ready to go to to Venice and catch a cruise to Croatia and Montenegro.
4: For you.
6: I'm very excited.
4: Well, I know you've got some meetings coming up here, Jan, but thank you for taking time to tell us all about AmVets, about your career and all the things you're doing here. I'm looking forward to maybe a little bit more retirement out of that.
6: I don't want to die. I just, you know, because I'm a firm believer. If you don't stay active, you will die.
4: Yes.
6: So yeah. I think it's a probably be at a dead run when I do. but thank you very much for having me on, and I appreciate it. Greece Across America is a program that we certainly support, and we do our own kind of little version of it. Struthers, where our post is in the Guinness Book of World Records for two things. We have more four-way stops than anybody else in the world, and we're the only incorporated city that, in the United States, that does not have a cemetery. I know.
4: Wow.
6: Yeah, but there's one down the road, and so pretty much everybody's buried there, and we raise funds every year to do anybody that was killed in action. We do wreaths on their graves.
4: Awesome.
6: So we have a guy that he's a big historian on local. We don't live in Struthers, so it's hard for me. And you kind of have to have a passport and a visa to, you know, be there if you're not from there.
4: If you're not from there, yeah.
6: It's like we've been there long enough now. There, we've supported the community enough that we're kind of honorary citizens of Struthers. But yeah, it is what it is. But thanks very much.

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Showers overnight tonight, a low of 48, east to northeast winds at 5 to 15. Showers on Monday with a high of 55. Monday night cloudy, 49. A few more showers on Tuesday with a high of 59. Partly sunny at times, 68 on Wednesday. I'm meteorologist Russ Murley on WRGY, Real Community Radio.

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Showers overnight tonight, a low of 48, east to northeast winds at 5 to 15. Showers on Monday with a high of 55. Monday night cloudy, 49. A few more showers on Tuesday with a high of 59. Partly sunny at times, 68 on Wednesday. I'm meteorologist Russ Murley on WRGY Real Community Radio.

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1: 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Showers overnight tonight, a low of 48, east to northeast winds at 5 to 15. Showers on Monday with a high of 55. Monday night, cloudy, 49. A few more showers on Tuesday with a high of 59. Partly sunny at times, 68 on Wednesday. I'm meteorologist Russ Murley on WRGY, Real Community Radio.
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3: 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In between, I have lined up songs by a dozen artists, four of whom are new to the program, and one is an iconic English band. So tune in if you can at the usual time to the next glorious edition of the International Americana Music Show. Welcome to another new edition of the International Americana Music Show. My name is Michael Park, and this week it's another of those weeks where I think I may have lined up a few too many songs to fit in, but I am going to try by talking less so that you can hear all of the 14 bands and singers that I want to play for you today. Some, once again, new to the program, but not this first band who have just released their sixth album, and I remember playing a track from their first one way back in 2015. From Norway, this is the Northern Bell.

released just a few weeks ago. Even Cowgirls Get Sad, the new album by the Northern Belle lead singer Stein Andreassen. And that was a prime example of the poppy Americana that the band have perfected in the nearly 12 years that they've been around, and blazing a trail in Scandinavia when it comes to contemporary roots music. That song was 10 Lilacs, one of only 8 tracks on this album, which is a bit less than most of their others, but it is filled with just as many great songs. So hello again and welcome again to this week's edition of the International Americana Music Show. I'm Michael Park, as I mentioned, and when I was putting today's playlist together, I thought it made sense to play this next song next, as it's by another artist from Scandinavia, from Sweden, and who I discovered when I saw them in the top 20 of this month's Euro Americana chart. They are Sina and the Fireflights, and this track, Snap Your Fingers, is on their new album, which is called Good Old Music.

And that was some good old new music by a band who, I think it's safe to say, have been making good old music longer than anyone else on the programme today. And if you thought the singer there sounded like Mick Jagger, then that's because it was indeed Mick Jagger. You may or may not know that the Rolling Stones released their gazillionth album over the summer. I missed it when I was away, but given that some of the songs on it, like the one I just played, Ringing Hollow, have that Americana Wild Horses vibe to them, then it is an album that has been getting some attention of late. And so in case you didn't know that they did have a new record out, or perhaps that they were even still going, or indeed perhaps why, then I thought I would play you something from their album, which is called Foreign Tongues, and play it immediately after a track from an album called Good Old Music, which is the new one by Sina and the Fireflies from Sweden. Sina, who is Sina Samuelsson, has released a few solo albums in the past, but this appears to be the first one credited to her and her band. Now, talking of credits, last month while I was away, I was delighted that four singer-songwriters all agreed and were all kind enough to stand in for me while I was away with my family. So I wanted to credit them with giving me the chance to get away with my family for a summer break. And I said to them all, play whatever international Americana you would like to, and please feel free to play your own music on the show as well. Three of them took me up on that offer, but one didn't, so I thought I would play one of her songs today, ahead of her new album coming out later this year. From New Zealand, this is

Not yet sure when Kieran Fields, that was, will be releasing her new album, but you can find that great song of hers on one of her two previous albums, both of which I know I am not alone in thinking are fantastic records, and both of which have afforded Kieran the opportunity not only to afford to buy some really nice hats, but also to continue to make great passion-filled music on any day of the week.

Simone Lincoln and Matt Evans, Paper Verses, and their song Saturday from their 10-track debut album Windstill, which has just come out this month. Now, next month, the new album by Australian Geordie Lane is going to be released, and while he has put out some other records in the past few years, including mainly revamped or reinterpreted versions of some of his earlier songs, as well as an EP or two, this is going to be his first album filled with new songs since 2018. The single from it has just come.

0: from an album that came out a few months ago. That was Fire by White Horse, the Canadian duo who released their first album way back in 2011. But as we heard from the Rolling Stones earlier, that's practically yesterday, as Mick and Keith and Co. released their first album in 1964. And actually, for both them and White Horse, their debut records were both eponymous ones. Anyway, White Horse's latest one is called All I Want Is All Of It. And before that, Australian singer-songwriter Geordie Lane, who, as far as I'm aware, has never released an eponymous album, and nor is he about to, as his new one is going to be called Habitual. And the song from it that I played was New Sun. And it is a sunset that is going to bring this edition of the programme to a close today, after we've heard six other songs before it in the next part of the programme, which is coming up after I have had the chance to tell you that you're listening to the International Americana Music Show. And my name is Michael Park.
1: 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I'm Rebecca from Sterling, Virginia.
0: So back to the music, and actually quite far back in time to before even the Rolling Stones were around. This is another Canadian duo on the programme today, Bassett.

Irish Millie, a new name to the programme, but not to Canadians, perhaps, as she is from that country and has, to date, released an album or an EP every year for the past 3 years. Her latest record contains 7 tracks. It's called Can You See Me? And that song from it was Try. Well, before Irish, it was the duo Bassett, 2 S's, 1 T, and their Kitchen Song that I played is the first single, I think it is, from what is going to be their sophomore album to be called Human Nature and due for release in November. Excited to hear that, as I really like their first one. And talking of first ones, as this week's Something New track, I'm going to play you a song from the debut album released this week by the final Canadian artist on the programme today, Emmett Morris, but it is not going to be the final song on the programme today. I'm going to mix things up a bit for, I guess you could call it, narrative reasons today. But as the song by Emmett Morris is this week's Something New track, ahead of it, as I'm not going to mix things up completely, is the Something Old track, which this week comes not from an album 10 years old, but rather from one that is 20 years old this year, by an Australian singer-songwriter who released his first album 30 years ago this year.

Something Old and Something New songs released 20 years apart there. Matt Ellis, who you heard first, his song 10:15 on the 405, a time on the famously crowded California highway, is on his album Tell the People, one of his many memorable ones. And then you just heard Emmett Morris with a song from his new debut album, The Old Way, which is this week's newest release. And that song was Fair City, about Dublin, Ireland, which I am emphasising, as this next song is by a band from Ireland and one who have just started a two-week US tour. They're called Gaddon, and they describe themselves as having two fiddles, a banjo, and unstoppable energy.

Gadden's website is gaddenband.com, and you could see them in Illinois, Wisconsin, Iowa, Missouri, or Indiana before they head back to Ireland in October. Okay, so to the final two songs on the program today, and the reasons these two songs are the ones that I thought I would close with today is because they also allow me to play something else new and something else a bit old, and mention once again a tour. If you heard the program last week, you may remember me playing a song by Englishman Ed Blunt, who I discovered because he was one of the artists supporting another Englishman, Henry Grace, on his current UK tour. Well, I wanted to play another of the Englishmen supporting Henry at some of his other gigs, and then I thought I would play a song by Henry as well. So I've picked an America on My Mind track by him called Midnight Sunset from his now 5-year-old Alive in America album. But first, two things. The first is that the artist on tour with Henry is called Thomas Holder, and you're about to hear his song Oldest Friend. And second, as I love the way Henry's song Midnight Sunset ends, I thought I would let it play us out today, which also helps ensure that I managed to fit in all of the songs today. So it is here that I bid you farewell this week, till next week, and remind you that this has been the International Americana Music Show, and my name's Michael Park. Thanks for tuning in today, everyone, and safe travels.

0: 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Showers overnight tonight, a low of 48, east to northeast winds at 5 to 15. Showers on Monday with a high of 55. Monday night cloudy, 49. A few more showers on Tuesday with a high of 59. Partly sunny at times, 68 on Wednesday. I'm meteorologist Russ Murley on WRGY Real Community Radio.
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0: taking a look at the local temperature down here in downtown Rainsley. It's 54 degrees.
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I'll be playing some of the best songs from the best movies. 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Or another week, it's action movies. Sometimes I'll pick a few legendary artists, like Springsteen or Madonna, Tom Petty or Bob Seger, and I'll feature their best songs in film. Along the way, there may be hints so you can try and guess the name of the film. It's all about movies and music. I hope you can join me this Thursday at 5.

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3: Okay, it's another episode of Timmy Time on Stroud Power Hour. We're going to pull them off the street today. Going to get requests made. Put your bags down that are laden with goodies that you just bought from all the wonderful stores we have here in Rangeley. And let's hear what the people want to hear.
4: Hey, come on.
3: Yeah, come on. Come on up. Come on up.
4: Okay.
3: Come on up. I'm very pushy.
5: Okay. I guess.
3: But I do that for a reason, because it makes people comfortable, believe it or not. Because, hey, this guy's in charge. All right. He knows what he's doing. Yeah. Let's start with names.
4: Mary Nelson.
3: Oh, that was my aunt's name. Betty Nelson, Betty and George. Yeah.
4: Yes.
3: Buck Hill Falls, Pennsylvania.
4: Wow.
3: Salt of the earth. Mm.
5: Kathy Farino.
3: Farino.
5: Yes.
3: Yeah. Oh.
5: Obviously not Italian.
3: Well, there is a little bit of that. You got a little bit of that Irish look to you.
5: Scottish.
3: Scottish.
5: Yes.
3: Yeah. Yeah. But you married into
5: Italian. Yes.
3: Yeah, it's something about Irish women and or Gaelic. Yeah. And Italian. Man, I don't think I like that. It made my life that much more competitive when I was younger.
4: I guess they're
3: better speakers. I don't know. So where are we from? Where are we coming in from?
4: We're from Connecticut, but we have a house on Cosumnes Lake.
3: Oh, nice.
4: So that's our home away from home.
3: Oh.
5: Yeah. And I'm from, I'm actually from Connecticut, but I live in Rhode Island now.
3: So. Do you?
5: Yeah.
3: You escaped.
5: Yeah.
3: I escaped New Jersey.
4: The street.
5: It was just like a throw.
3: Oh, really? So you're in Northern Connecticut?
5: Yes.
3: Mm-hmm. Yeah. Well, good for you. How long are you in town for?
4: We're leaving on Monday.
3: Mm-hmm. Right.
4: We're just here for a nice long weekend because we need a break from work.
3: Oh, yeah.
4: A mental break. Yes. So that's always good.
3: And this is a great place to get it.
4: It is. Mm-hmm. It's peaceful.
3: So
4: and today's beautiful.
3: Uh-huh.
4: It's a beautiful, beautiful day.
3: Yeah. Yeah, well, so I would love to hear what song you'd like to have played.
4: That we agreed on Chili Peppers.
5: Yeah, so what song?
4: Pick a song.
5: It's very funny because when I listen to it, my son always thinks it's funny because he thinks some of them are inappropriate. And I never really listened to, until he said that, to words.
4: To the words itself, yeah.
3: Listen to the birds tell me shoe. I'm listening to the birds on the wire and tell my shoes. What? What are you talking about? They're fun. And you were saying something about the Rolling Stones.
5: I love the Stones.
3: You love the Stones.
5: I love the Stones.
3: Yeah, which era?
5: You know what song I really liked, and it's not really, was Angie. Yeah, I really liked Angie.
3: 1970s, bam it a bam.
4: That's a good song. Kiss, Beth.
5: Oh, yeah.
3: Beth, I like
4: that would be my favorite song to play.
5: Yeah.
3: Beth and Angie.
4: Because nobody plays Beth anymore.
3: No.
4: That's a killer song.
3: Yeah.
4: It was unlike anything that they did.
5: Right.
4: It was totally outside of their ballpark. So
3: they weren't even going to include it on the album because it was so different.
5: Ace Frehley, and I think didn't he just pass, or was that?
3: They couldn't tell because they were wearing makeup. They didn't know it. They didn't know who it was. Oh, look, it's an Oreo. Well, thanks for...
4: They stick out their tongue, and then they know who's...
3: Damn, that's a closer if ever there was one. Thanks for visiting us here.
5: Thank you.
3: All right.

0: Oh my God. Three times I've tried recording, not just with... Anyway, hey, how you doing? This is the Timmy Tom Stroud Power Hour on WRGY 90.5, and have I put together an hour of fun for your ears. Are you ready? Aye, aye, Captain. So I've got somebody here with me who is an integral part of the Rangeley Friends of the Arts team, and her name is...
1: Michelle. Kernan. I keep forgetting to add my last name.
0: Well, just, you know, because there's a few Michelles out there.
1: I think so.
0: And we established that we're kind of like friends.
1: Yes, we are.
0: We're familiar with each other.
1: Yes.
0: Yes, and it's a good thing because you're a swell person.
1: And, yeah, you're a swell person.
0: I'm just trying to lead you there, Michelle. All right,
1: well. I don't lead very well.
0: Really?
1: I don't get led as very well, I guess, is what I'm supposed
0: yeah.
1: to say.
0: So that means you can't be a pencil then. So, Michelle, do you have a song request you'd like to make?
1: Yes.
0: Yeah, pray tell.
1: I'd love to hear Nora Jones.
0: Nora.
1: Don't know why.
0: Because she's really good, that's why.
1: She has a beautiful voice.
0: She does. She does. Well, this one's coming out for you, Michelle.
1: Thank you, Tim.
0: Yeah, have a great day.
1: You too.
0: Oh, my God, I actually recorded that one.

And I've got some song requests that were made on Facebook. And this first one is from Stephanie Chu. And her song request is Love's in Need of Love Today by Stevie Wonder. The first track on Songs in the Key of Life came out 50 years ago, and the lyrics are as relevant as ever. Yes, they are, Stephanie, and thank you very much for your request.

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2: 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On Wednesday, we've got Record Highs with Randy, who's on hiatus. 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Thursday, we got Cracking the Code with Sean and Levi. They have their interviews, and ooh, they get to the nitty and the gritty. And you got Johnny Rocks with John Pape on Thursdays at 3. And then Music in the Movies with Peter Hinman at 5 o'clock on Thursdays. And Friday, you got Mark's Eclectic Hour with Mark Lathrop at 11 a.m. and Pine Tree Progressive with Russi Murley at 4 p.m. And Saturdays, we got our very own Hurdy Gurdy Man with Ernie Gurney at 1 p.m. And capping up the entire week with Jazz Brunch with Dean Gray. That's right, baby. And then I repeat on Sundays. In this hour on Timmy Time, we're doing requests, pulling people off the street, and I had some Facebook requests, and every now and then I'll bump into somebody, record them, and get what they want to hear. This is for you, the people. Hi.
3: Hi.
2: What's your name?
3: I am Jennifer Freeman.
2: Jennifer Freeman. That's a very nice name. Where are you coming from, Jennifer?
3: I live in Amesbury, Massachusetts.
2: Oh,
3: it's on the northeast border.
2: Yay. Who are you here up with?
3: I came up with my husband for a lovely weekend away.
2: Yeah, where is he?
3: He is taking a nap.
2: Oh, attaboy, Frank. What's his name?
3: His name is Doug.
2: Okay. Well, you want to send a song out to Doug?
3: Oh, yes. Doug, do you remember when we used to dance like fools to Friday I'm in Love by The Cure?
2: Yeah, I do, honey. Can we do
3: much
2: it again?
3: Much deeper voice than that.
2: Yes, I do, honey.
3: There you go.
2: Yes.
3: Much closer.
2: And I am past tense. I am not Dig. I am Doug.
3: Ba-dum-tsh.
2: Yes.
3: He will definitely be here all week, folks.
2: Don't be afraid to tip me. And then leave me in an upright position when you leave. Hey, thanks for coming in.
3: Sure. Thanks for being here and doing what you do.
2: You betcha. This one's for you and Doug.
3: For me and Doug. Let's go. Woo!

0: That was The Cure with Friday I'm in Love, is requested by Jennifer Freeman for her husband, Doug. Jennifer, what a breath of fresh air you are. And she's a yoga teacher. I'm not surprised that woman, she had a yellow aura about her. And she does online Zoom sessions for folks. And that can be found at www.pauseyogastudio.com. That's Jennifer Freeman. Thanks, Jennifer, for coming in. Thanks to everybody for coming in and doing this. All right, I just pulled a fella up off the street there, and your name is?
1: My name is Khalil Dixon.
0: Khalil Dixon, and you're in town for how long?
1: I'm only in town for this weekend, so that's until Monday.
0: Yeah, and yeah. Where are you visiting from?
1: From Boston.
0: Boston, yeah. Boston boy, Bean Town. Well, I put a grab on a guitar for you because you're going to play for us.
1: Yeah.
0: Yeah, what song are you going to play?
1: I'm going to play Do You Remember by Jack Johnson.
0: Nice song.
1: Yeah, all yeah, right. I love that song. I remember listening to it in long car rides with my mother when we used to live in California. It was incredibly appropriate that we listened to Jack Johnson, actually, because he's from Santa Barbara, you know.
0: Is he?
1: Yeah, he's from Santa Barbara. My dad knew him also. I guess I will send it out to my dad. Yeah.

0: That was unbelievable, Khalil.
1: Thank you.
0: Yeah, well done.
1: Yeah.
0: Thank you so much for coming into the studio and sharing that with us. You're a talented guy.
1: You're welcome.
0: Yeah. Enjoy the rest of your stay.
1: Will do.
0: All right.
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0: This next song request is for Kim Dolbier. Kim asked for Bad Bad Leroy Brown by Jim Croce. She says, it's my dad's song. It was well known that he didn't fast dance, but he made three exceptions. For my sister Bonnie, my sister-in-law Mary Sue, and myself on our wedding days. Trevor also chose it for his senior slideshow song at graduation to pay tribute to a good man. He's been gone 7 years now, but it's still his song.

0: Fortuna smiles on me today because I have someone here with me who is really good. She is a good human being. Her name is...
1: Lily Weber.
0: Lily the Weber?
1: The Weber.
0: Oh, like Spider Weber? Oh, could be.
1: I was bit by a spider once.
0: Really?
1: Yeah, it's my superpower.
0: That's you're the one I see climbing all over the buildings at night. So, Lily, can you request a song?
1: Let's do Edge's Head 17 by Stevie Nicks.
0: Because
1: she's my girl.
0: You want to send it out to anybody?
1: I want to send it out to all of my lady friends who are kicking butts and taking names.

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1: Faith.
0: 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It was a lot of fun. It's been a while. It was done quickly. And she kept me entertained the entire time. And they also have a slot machine here, and I just won.
1: Tim, will you play Led Zeppelin for me?
0: No.

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1: This Feeling by Alabama Shakes, so at the end of Fleabag.
0: Right. Oh, you watched the whole thing?
1: I just watched season two. But Fleabag is an example of, like, knowing when to end. Like, they could have made another season. They could have, like, shown us her story and, like, how she heals from all of this and the priest and whatever. But they're like, nope, it's done.
0: Bing Bang is my daughter, Isabel. And,
1: oh, hey.
0: She is something else. Okay, this one's going out to you, Belle.

kept dreaming. It wasn't very hard. I spent

Happy anniversary to George and Emily Seaman. Keep making babies, you hear me? We need some more good humans in this world. This episode of Timmy Time has been an hour of taking suggestions, requests from folks off the street, folks on Facebook, bumping into people up at the transfer station, people walking into the theater, yeah, and some great songs, really wonderful suggestions. I want to thank you all for your time, and Khalil coming in and grabbed a guitar for him, and he started jamming out a song by Jack Johnson. Good time. And quick thank you to Rangeley. I'm entering my 22nd year here in this town, and I can't thank you enough for having taken me in along with my family, my children. Means a lot, and I call this place home for a million different reasons, and I love you. And so, Rangeley, this one's for you.

0: peace, and love.
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2: 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Scattered showers today with a high of 59, east to northeast winds at 10 to 15, showers 48 tonight, showers tomorrow with a high of 55. Monday night cloudy, 49, spotty showers, 59 on Tuesday, partly sunny at times, 68 on Wednesday. I'm meteorologist Russ Murley on WRGY, Real Community Radio.
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4: Quran is all about questioning things, questioning nature, questioning the very structure of human being, looking for the designer of the world, the creator, and seeking knowledge become an obligatory search in Islamic life.
3: The flourishing of poetry, literature, and philosophy, astronomy, mathematics, and linguistics, politics, justice, and the state. Muslims, Christians, and Jews engaging and interacting. Arabic translations of the Greek and Roman classics. The heritage of the West given to Christianity by Islam.
4: There is a willingly open dialogue with the West, with the Greek philosophy, Indian arithmetics, and so on.
3: Our guest is Mashhad Al-Alaf, author of The Essential Ideas of Muslim Philosophers.
4: What Quran created is the very culture of asking questions, and we know asking questions in philosophy is more important than even answering them.
3: Islamic philosophy, coming up on Philosophy Talk. Hi, I'm Josh Landy. In the past couple of weeks, we've heard episodes about the Jewish philosopher Maimonides and the Christian mystic Hildegard of Bingen. Today, for the trifecta, we dive into Islamic philosophy in this vintage episode from John and Ken.
5: Welcome to Philosophy Talk, the program that questions everything.
6: Except your intelligence. I'm John Perry.
5: And I'm Ken Taylor. We're coming to you from the studios of KALW in San Francisco.
6: Continuing conversations that began at Philosopher's Corner on the lovely Stanford campus.
5: And today we'll talk about Islamic philosophy.
6: We're going to assume that most of us, like Ken and I, are much less familiar with Islamic philosophy than we are with Western philosophy. To get oriented, we're going to go back to the common historic roots that both have in Greek philosophy, particularly reactions to Plato and Aristotle.
5: Then, in the second part of our show, we'll look at how some specific and important lines of thought in Islamic philosophy and the influence these have had on Western philosophy and science. That influence is considerable. I mean, in a way, the Greek tradition came to Christendom via the translations of Greek philosophy into Islamic philosophy.
6: In our final segment, we'll look at the prospects for maybe reconciling Islamic and Western worldviews at a philosophical level, and maybe as a helpful addition to the failure to reconcile them at other levels. But, you know, Ken, for the last week or two preparing for this program, I've learned a lot. I still don't know very much about Islamic philosophy, but I certainly know a great deal more than I did, particularly the extent to which these great Islamic philosophers anticipated ideas that in Western philosophy only came up much later with people like Hume. But just to make sure we're both using words the same way, let's get straight about some terminology. And you can answer me this question. Why do we say Islamic philosophy rather than Muslim philosophy or Arabic philosophy?
5: Well, to begin with, John, Islam is the name of a religion whose adherents are called Muslims. It was founded on the Arabian Peninsula by an Arab, Muhammad, and the Quran is written in Arabic. That's to be sure. But not all Arabs are Muslims, and only a fraction of Muslims are Arabs. Islam is a world religion, and it spread from the Middle East to the Indian subcontinent to Europe, parts of Africa. I mean, and most Muslims are not Arabs.
6: And you know, the reading I've done, of which I must admit is more at a Wikipedia level than digging into original sources, but according to that, a lot of the key philosophers are not Arabs either. The first big names is Ilkindi, who lived in the 800s, and he was an Arab. He lived right there in the cities we hear so much about now, Baghdad and Basra. It's hard to think of these war-torn places as the cradle of this important Islamic tradition. But Al-Farabi and Al-Ghazali and Avicenna, those are all non-Arabs. Those are all Persians. Averroes, I guess, was of Arab descent, but he lived in Spain. So a lot of the big names are not Arabs, per se.
5: Right. So then why would we use Islamic, you might wonder, rather than Muslim for this thing? That's because the word Islamic is used broadly, as we said in the opening tease, for all aspects of the culture, art, architecture, literature, and philosophy that comes out of Islamic civilization. So Islamic philosophy is not like, that phrase isn't quite like the phrase Christian philosophy. We tend to use the phrase Christian philosophy narrowly for philosophers writing and defending various aspects of Christian belief. Many, many Islamic philosophers do that too, but Islamic philosophy, the phrase is more like Western philosophy, so it includes philosophers who don't even have a religious focus in particular.
6: You've been very helpful, Ken. I knew that someday your broad Notre Dame education would be useful to me, not to mention your insomnia, which gives you so much time to read up on things. But now that we know what we're talking about when we say Islamic philosophy and why we call it that, let's turn to our roving philosophical reporter, Polly Stryker, who dug a little deeper into the annals of Islamic philosophy. She files this report.
7: Suppose you're a philosophy major and someone tells you there are a bunch of philosophy jobs in Baghdad. You might snicker and imagine riding to work in a Humvee, carrying your copy of Plato's Republic. But turn back the clock to 11th century Baghdad, when it was a hotbed of Islamic philosophy for Muslims, Christians, and Jews.
8: The Academy of Philosophy in Baghdad was subsidized tremendously by the state, and they gave it a name, Darul Hikmah, which means the house of wisdom, or house of philosophy, rather, inspired by the notion of the Academy in Athens, and they subsidized translations.
7: Hossein Ziai is professor of Islamic and Iranian studies at UCLA. The translations he's talking about were from original Greek texts into Arabic.
8: There was a tremendous translation movement centered in Baghdad. Almost all of the Aristotelian corpus, most of Plato, some of the Neoplatonist traditions, some of the Stoic traditions, etc.
7: Ziai explained that Islamic philosophy is not the philosophy of Islam.
8: The attribute Islamic should not be understood in religious or theological terms, as when we talk about Christian philosophy. Islamic here really only means the origins and development and activity of philosophy under Muslim rule.
7: And Muslim rulers of the 10th, 11th, and 12th centuries AD were amazingly tolerant and inclusive.
8: In some of the madrasas in Baghdad, the Mustansariya and the Nizamiya, there were Jewish professors.
7: Famous Islamic philosophers include the Persians Farabi and Avicenna. Ziai says they and other philosophers under Muslim rule grappled with many issues, but a few stand out.
8: The crucial three are the problem and question of eternity, the problem and question of immortality, and the problem and question of God's knowledge of particulars.
7: Eternity and immortality seem fairly straightforward, but what's God's knowledge of particulars?
8: Knowledge of particular means that we have a Godhead that knows what you and I, for instance, to put it in a caricaturized way, did today or yesterday and so on. So the distinction has major impact on religion. Can there be religions where the God does not know particulars and the God is a principle who thinks thought?
7: Religion eventually overshadowed the golden age of Islamic philosophy, which ended by the 13th century.
8: The brand of theology that became the dominant and dominates until today in the Muslim lands is an anti-rationalist perspective known at the time as the Ash'arite system of theology. And the great champion of Ash'arism was this Persian, Abu Hamid Ghazali, whose book, known as The Incoherence of the Philosophers, as you can imagine, really was detrimental.
7: Lucky for the West, Islamic philosophers had already taken Greek philosophy to Europe with their own refinements via Sicily and Moorish Spain.
8: Most most of Aristotle, most of Plato, and a host of other material in the sciences and philosophy, etc., including all of Farabi, including all of Avicenna, were translated into Latin. And together, this collectivity, if you like, then plays a very important role in the European Renaissance.
7: And so, modern philosophy in the West exists thanks to Islamic philosophers. For Philosophy Talk, I'm Polly Stryker.
6: I'm John Perry. With me is Ken Taylor.
5: And our guest is Mashhad Al-Alaf. He's chair of Islamic Studies and professor of philosophy at the University of Toledo. He's author of The Essential Ideas of Islamic Philosophy. Mashhad, welcome to Philosophy Talk.
9: Thanks.
6: Mashhad, first let me ask you a little about yourself. You are a philosopher. You're a student of Islamic studies. Do you call yourself an Islamic philosopher? Do you see yourself in this great tradition? And briefly, how did you end up having this set of interests and specialties?
4: Well, my background is all philosophy, and in specific, Western philosophy and philosophy of science. Most of my early work was publications in actually the area of operationalism, structure of scientific theory, the concepts and meanings and so on. But then after the tragedy of September 11, I thought there is some need for education about Islamic philosophy, and I was invited by many chairs of the departments to speak and talk about and teach courses on Islamic philosophy. So from that time, like about 6 years ago, I established myself in the area of Islamic philosophy and tried to teach courses, new courses, and publish books on the topic. And I think it's a necessary need to establish the link between the East and the West.
6: Well, you sound like an excellent person to take on that role. Now let's plunge into Islamic philosophy. The golden age of Islamic philosophy seems to have been between the 8th and 15th centuries, and to have started with the study of Plato and Aristotle, maybe also the Neoplatonists. So what was the initial reaction of the Islamic thinkers to Plato and Aristotle, and what are the problems that coalesced between making sense of Islam as a from a philosophical point of view and what Plato and Aristotle had to tell them?
5: Briefly, tell us this briefly.
4: Well, I mean, first of all, the Greek traditions was translated based on the will of Muslim scholars and the governors or the caliph to open themselves to other cultures and have dialogue with them, intellectually speaking, and translate their books. The movement of translations was highly encouraged and well-paid, and Muslim scholars, Christians, and other people of other religions were actually heading the institute of called Darul Hikmah, or the House of Wisdom, and actually the director of the House of Wisdom was a Christian, Hunayn ibn Ishaq, and also Ishaq ibn Hunayn. All this indication seems that there is a willingly open dialogue with the West, with the Greek philosophy, Indian arithmetics, Persian culture, and so on.
5: Let me ask you a question about that, Masad. So what was it about? Why did they feel, so this is a big deal, translating these, let's call them pagan works, right? Christianity and Islam and Judaism all seem to have in common that they saw these Greek philosophers and they went, wow, or something. I mean, what was it that why did this religious tradition feel such a compulsion to translate these pagan works?
4: Well, philosophers, as you know, are products of their own culture, and Muslim philosophers are not an exception to this. So their culture highly encouraged the seeking of knowledge. Quran is all about questioning things, questioning nature, questioning the very structure of human being, looking for the argument of design, the designer of the world, the creator. It started with the revelation of Reed, and seeking knowledge become an obligatory search in Islamic life. So what Quran created in the culture is the very culture of asking questions, and we know asking questions in philosophy is more important than even answering them. To the point, those in answering the truth and seeking the truth, answering the questions, Al-Kindi said, and I would like to quote him briefly here, he said, "We ought not to be embarrassed to appreciate the truth and obtain it wherever it comes from, even if it comes from races distant and nations different from us, nothing should be dearer to the seeker of the truth than the truth itself. This is the attitude of the Muslim philosopher at that time, is the truth, regardless of the race or the ethnicity or the color or the culture or religion.
6: Let me just check my sense of geography. This was all happening right in Baghdad and Basra, the very same places that are in the news today. This devotion to truth and the translations that really are the bedrock of the Renaissance. It's just, to me, quite amazing as a Californian whose idea of an old city is Monterey. Monterey, California, a couple hundred years old. Baghdad, the center of all this. Is that right?
4: Right. Muslims have the idea, which is also derived from the religion, that there is no contradiction between reason and revelation. The truth is one, called Wahdatul Haqiqa, the unity of the truth, whether you reach it by reasoning, rationalizations, or by revelation. God challenged people that things in your domain of knowledge, in the realm of reality called the word of witness, Alam al-Shahada, that people should seek knowledge in their own, which is senses and rationalizations. However, Alam al-Ghayb, which is the realm of reality that is only God knows about, then God would reveal knowledge about them. For example, no one knows about the description of paradise, so God will reveal some information that paradise is such and such description. But when it comes to astronomy, physics, human body, medicine, then God will ask human being to do their own job, to rationalize it, to sense it, and think about it.
6: Thanks, Mashad.
5: That's really fascinating. We're going to have to dig into this a lot more. It's some fascinating stuff here. 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Today we're discussing Islamic philosophy with Mashad Al-Alaf from the University of Toledo.
6: We've been talking about the origins of Islamic philosophy as a reaction to Greek philosophy and translation of the same starting in the 8th century. In our next segment, we're going to look at some of the big themes in Islamic philosophy and how these ideas had a powerful impact on Western thought. How about you? If you're new to Islamic philosophy, if you're hearing about it really for the first time, what are the big questions you have about it? And we've got some Muslim listeners out there. We'd like to know, does the study of Islamic philosophy and the inspiration of these Islamic philosophers, has that played a role in your understanding of your own culture? You can join us by calling toll-free.
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0: Philosophy Talk, and we're looking at the ideas of Islamic philosophers. Does Islamic philosophy present a different side of Islam than you're used to from the newspapers and television? Does this venerable philosophical tradition, much older than Western philosophy, play much of a role in the consciousness of today's Muslims? I'm John Perry.
1: And I'm Ken Taylor. Tell us your thoughts. The toll-free number, 1-800...
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0: Our guest is Mashad Al-Alaf from the University of Toledo.
1: Mashad, I want to ask you about one of the last things you were talking about the encounter of Islam with this Greek tradition. And you said a bunch of fascinating things. And it's kind of different from the mindset many people have about Islam today as intolerant, closed off, you know, wanting to convert the infidel and all that stuff. I mean, that's in the popular imagination in America, whether it's correct or not. But it's, right, you talked about a culture and a religion that was hungry for knowledge from whatever source. And you also talked about the difference between the role of reason and revelation. We're supposed to do our work with reason. Astronomy, mathematics, all that stuff. And revelation, the stuff that God knows he reveals to us, but the rest of it, I just found that fascinating. And is there something that changed in Islam? Or is the idea that Islam is somehow closed off, is that just a misperception? I mean, talk to me about that a little bit.
3: Okay. Well, Islam used the core sources of its legal theory or Sharia, which is the Quran and Sunnah. And Quran is always the same. It's the same book that was revealed to Muhammad, asking him or inspiring him on the relationship with non-Muslims, such as the Christians and Jews, and with giving wonderful, first of all, acknowledgement of their religion, that is a valid religion or valid religions. Second, social way to interact with them on issues of marriage, on social life, buy and sell, and so on. Neighbors, neighborhood, all those issues were well regulated in the Quran and still are the same, and fuqaha, jurists discuss this clearly. But for some people to interpret those issues differently, it doesn't seem to be well-founded, actually, in Islamic jurisprudence and usul al-fiqh, the principle of jurisprudence. So what we are talking about, the valid source of knowledge, is the same Quran still ask people to be very nice to the neighbors, regardless of their religion, and the same religion that ask Muslims to be not judgmental at all. And when people ask the Prophet Muhammad, what about those people of other religions, God revealed a verse saying, that's not your business. Allah, God will judge him at the day of judgments. So Muslim is not a judgmental but other, and should be actively involved and cooperating with people of other religions. The Prophet himself, peace be upon him, was an example of cooperating and having relationship with people of other religions.
0: Mashad, that's interesting and even inspiring. I want to now push a little on to help our understanding of the big philosophical movements in the classic age. The person interviewed before by our roving philosophical reporter mentioned this work on the incoherence of philosophy, and I think there was a response to that by a later Islamic philosopher called On the Incoherence of the Incoherence.

0: coherence of philosophy. So that sounds like a big debate just on this question of reason and religion and how seriously philosophy can be taken. Who won the debate and what was it about?
1: Well, first of all, Muslims actually replied not only to philosophers on this issue, they replied, first of all, to Aristotle on the lack of emphasis on empirical method, for example. Mm-hmm. So Jaber ibn Hayyan in chemistry, Ibn al-Haytham al-Hazen in optics, both criticized Galen, Ptolemy, and Aristotle that there is a lack of inductive reasoning or empirical scientific method to study nature. And then Ghazali criticized philosophers only on issues not of science or mathematics, or logic, only on issues of metaphysics. Mm-hmm. And there are only three issues of metaphysics that he criticized. One of them that the philosopher emphasized, the issue of the eternity of the universe. And Islam teaches that the universe was created by God.
0: So this goes against Aristotle, and it's pretty clear in religion that if God created it, it's not eternal. So this is a big issue.
1: That was a big issue.
0: Yeah.
1: And the second issue was that God knows only universal, such as the concept man or woman or human, and he doesn't know particular, such as John, Mary, Fatima, Muhammad, and so on. And Islamic teaching that God knows everything. And this is how when you supplicate to God, God will respond to you in specific. Will not respond to a universal thing called human. He will respond to John when John asking something that he needs, or she, or Nancy needs, or Fatima needs. The third thing that Ghazali criticized is the idea that resurrections is only soul and not bodies, which is adopted by Al-Farabi and Ibn Sina after Aristotle. Ghazali thinks that resurrections is both body and soul, according to Islamic teaching.
0: Now, on all three of these, it seems to me that the Christians that come later, like St. Thomas, are going to have to fight Aristotle on these very same issues, don't you think, Ken?
2: Yeah, I think that's right. I mean, Aristotle wasn't just a source of inspiration. I think you're telling us Aristotle wasn't just a source of inspiration and somebody from whom the Islamic and then later Christian philosophies sought to learn, but he was somebody they thought they had to combat and do battle, philosophical battle with. But let me remind our listeners, you're listening to Philosophy Talk. We're talking about Islamic philosophy with our guest, Masad Al-Alaf, and we'd love to have your input. 1-800.
3: 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The phone lines are closed.
2: 9917. And Samuel and Tiburon's on the line. Welcome to Philosophy Talk, Samuel.
4: Let me call you back. Good morning.
2: Good morning, Samuel.
4: It appears that the school of Baghdad was like a plant that sent out seeds into other parts of the Islamic world, and one of the places where those seeds landed was in Muslim Spain, which temporally, at least, seems to have taken up where Baghdad left off, giving rise similarly to schools of philosophy that were ecumenical in that they involved Christians and Jews, in fact gave rise to a flowering of Jewish culture and Jewish mysticism, as you know. So I was hoping that Dr. Al-Alaf could comment a little bit upon that relationship between Baghdad and Muslim Spain.
2: Thanks for this question, Sam. A very learned question, Masad. What's your...
1: Yes. In fact, Muslims in Spain enjoyed even more freedom to discuss philosophical ideas openly than Muslims in the East, as he mentioned in Baghdad and as center. Ibn Tufayl, Ibn Bajjah, Averroes, Maimonides, all those people had a nice philosophical dialogues and coexisted. That's the most important. Lived together, learned from each other, and never had the intention to eliminate each other from the philosophical existence. As a result, Ibn Tufayl wrote a very nice piece of philosophical literature called Hayy ibn Yaqdan, in which he speaks about a child born spontaneously on an island without parents. And how this child going to reason and discover God existence even though there is no society and no revelation. The point that Ibn Tufayl was bringing into existence is that there is a possibility for reason by itself, even for a child on island, to get the idea of God existence without a revelation or scriptures.
2: Right.
1: Ibn Bajjah and Ibn Rushd actually took more of Aristotelian philosophy and had great influence on the West more than on the East. West, like Averroism was a school actually famous in the West more than it's famous in the East.
2: So let me, Michelle, let me ask you something. Let me back you up for a second, because you said something about reason on its own without revelation can figure out about God's existence. Tell me if I've got this right. Islam was founded in a place where there were many religions already intact and ongoing surrounding it. Do I have this right? It seems that the founders of Islam believe that to win people over to Islam, they had to use a rational persuasion. So they thought of Islam as a religion that wasn't just a revealed truth and you had to have religious experience, but you could kind of be rationally won over to it. Do I have that right?
1: Well, there is definitely in the Quran itself a challenge for people to accept Islam on basis of religion, not blind faith. There is even a hadith saying of the Prophet Muhammad, peace be upon him, that the one who prays and realizing and rationalizing what he is praying or she is praying for has actually more reward from God than one who just imitate in the prayer the parents or the society. So later on, Ghazali himself raised a big question. He said, I would like to seek the truth, therefore I should doubt everything and I should not imitate other people or culture or scholars, and I have to seek it by myself. And this is how he established a method of doubt called methodological doubt that became a philosophical method for Descartes later on. So there is an element of encouraging rationality for faith, and faith blindly is not accepted, actually is not well ranked in Islam.
2: I think that goes against many people's common conception of Islam. I mean, the deep rationalistic tradition within Islam is, I think, something not known to many people. But we've got many callers on the line. John in Richmond, welcome to Philosophy Talk.
5: Hi, I had a question about the Western philosophy of just basically like what you want to do with your life versus the Islamic philosophy, if there's a general like sort of consensus on like what your life's meaning should be about. And if those are contradictory, like how is it possible for two people that are different in their main philosophy to get along?
2: Thanks for the question, John. Mashad, what do you think?
1: Well, if the question about the meaning of life and what's the mission of a person in a personal life?
2: Yeah, I think he's wondering. I think he's thinking that somehow in Islam, your fundamental orientation to the world and to your life and your purpose is somehow fundamentally different from in Christendom and Western philosophies, and that somehow makes us irreconcilable or something like that.
0: You might go back to Aristotle, had this notion of you don't. Anyway, it's usually translated happiness, right? Yeah. Now, that seems like a pretty sensible goal of life. Is that totally opposed to Islamic philosophy?
1: Definitely. The meaning of life, the goal of life is well defined in Islam, Islamic philosophy. A Muslim, whether a philosopher or not, need to be actively involved in social life to the point that mere spirituality away from the society is really discouraged in Islam, is not rewarded. And action itself, what's called amal, or working or interacting, is rewarded in Islam as a religious act. So people working during the day, serving their families or the neighborhood, or certain like famine relief, all of those people are rewarded as being actively interacting with the society. So the perceptions of what's the goal and meaning of life is to be actively doing things, successful things and good or right things in this life in order to be rewarded in the hereafter, and not judging other people, not devaluating their actions, is just supporting them to be better.
2: 1-800-525-9917. That's 1-800-525-9917. We'd like you to join this conversation. I think we're having a fascinating conversation. And Keith in San Francisco's on the line. Welcome to Philosophy Talk, Keith.
6: Hello, and thank you for this very interesting program. I'd like the guest to elaborate on the relationship between the analytical techniques of the four major Sunni schools of Muslim jurisprudence and various Islamic philosophical movements.
2: Wow, that's a tough question, Keith, doing short compass on the radio. But, Mashad, I'm sure you're up to the challenge of doing this briefly and succinctly and not losing the rest of our audience.
1: Well, the four schools, he mentioned four, but there are more than four schools of jurisprudence actually in Islam. There are also a school for the Shiite called Jafari. There's a school called Dahiri for Ibn Hazm in Spain. But let's go at least what he asked, four schools. The schools of jurisprudence or legal school, they have background or foundation called the principles of jurisprudence, which is basically nothing more than the methodology of reasoning. So for example, if there are two sayings of the prophets, one of them is contradicting the other, or there is a text that is so general, how you are going to specify it, then the usuli faqah, the usuli methodology, is going to use reason, senses, another evidence, or maybe an ijma or consensus. For example, Islam would say prayers are five times a day. Now, this is a very general text. How we are going to make this specifically apply to certain people? Then by aql, by reasoning, that first of all, non-Muslims are excluded because the command is only for Muslims. Second, the one who is not mature, such as a child, is excluded because the command is only for someone who is mature. Third, someone who is mentally incompetent is excluded because the prayer is someone who is aware of what he or she is saying. So by aql, by reasoning, the jurist can actually make the general text specific and can solve the issues of contradictions. This is called the methodology of faqah. Yeah. This methodology itself was shared by some philosophers at early time and mutakallimun theologians. So Al-Kindi has some, Al-Ghazali has some of that, and this is the logic or the background methodology of both legal theory and Islamic philosophy.
0: So that was a very intriguing question, especially to people who know more about Islam than I do. Let me ask you a question. You've already mentioned that Descartes was anticipated by Islamic philosophy with the methodological doubt. But one of the great things that people think about Western philosophy of the Enlightenment eras, so forth, was Hume's critique of causation. And it turns out that Hume's critique of causation, I guess, was anticipated by at least one, maybe two, very early Islamic philosophers. You want to tell us a little bit about that story?
1: Right. Al-Ghazali, in his book, The Incoherence of the Philosophers, chapter 17, he discussed natural philosophy and he discussed the issue of causality. And he said that when people see something causing something else, such as fire burns cottons, after a period of time of observation, people make correlations of ideas that this causes that. Ghazali think that the correlation is not necessary and it is habitually established in the mind. Therefore, there is no necessity or certain knowledge to say that in the future there is a necessity that the fire is going to burn the cotton. This issue of the causality actually affected a philosopher from France called Malebranche. And Ghazali would say it's only at the occasion of cotton meeting fire the burning occurred or taking place. And this occasionalism became philosophy of Malebranche, and I think through Malebranche, Hume took these ideas of causality.
2: This is fascinating stuff in the deep roots of Western philosophy and Islamic philosophy, and we'll talk about this stuff a little bit more. You're listening to Philosophy Talk. We're discussing Islamic philosophy with Mashaad Alala from the University of Toledo.
0: We've talked about the original inspiration for Islamic philosophy, some of the key problems it's tackled, and the contrasts and anticipations of Western philosophy. In our next segment, we'll ask whether the two great philosophical traditions, with their interesting connection, provide a more hopeful place to find some reconciliation of the Islamic and Western worldviews than war or religion.
2: Achieving mutual understanding between Islam and the West when Philosophy Talk continues.
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0: Welcome back to Philosophy Talk. You know, folks, it's going to be pretty hard to build the 21st century on the shared insights and values of Christian, Muslim, and Jewish religious extremists. Not to mention the Buddhist religious extremists. I'm sure there must be some of those, although I don't know much about them. And we're not going to get a shared worldview on the basis of the insights of our political leaders, because they don't have any insights to share, by and large, with some exceptions. But how about building a shared worldview on the basis of philosophical traditions? Do you see any hope for that? I'm John Perry, and I do. This is Philosophy Talk, the program that questions everything.
1: Except your intelligence. I'm Ken Taylor. And
2: this is an encore presentation of Philosophy Talk. The phone lines are closed.
1: Reconciling Islam and the West in this segment, so we'd like your insights on that. Our guest is Mashhad Al-Alaf from the University of Toledo.
0: Mashhad, American and European thought, setting aside religious extremisms and with all the noise they make, but the really serious thought seems to be increasingly dominated by a sort of scientific secularism. What insights of traditional and modern Islamic philosophy do you see as providing maybe a helpful corrective to this scientific secularism or not?
3: Well, first of all, I just would like to comment on one thing related to the relationship between Islam and the West. It is not really about founding a common ground in philosophy and theology. It's not a theological issue. It's a sociological issue. In fact, in theology, most of the time, people of the same religion get disagreed on issues.
0: Yeah, as good point.
3: In Islam itself, there are many schools of theology, about at least 3-4 schools, and in Christianity, I would assume there are some, and so on. So this is a field that brings differentiation and disagreements. But we're talking about sociological, how to coexist, how to live together, regardless of the theological disagreements. The Prophet himself, Muhammad, peace be upon him, had a neighbor, a Persian neighbor. He came and invited him, said, "You are invited to eat dinner with me." Then the Prophet said, "Wahadihi," and this, pointing to his wife, Aisha, he said, "No, you come by yourself." He said, "No, I'm not coming with you." And he came and invited him another time. And he said, "And this, the wife," he said, "No." And then for the third time, he finally, the friend said, the neighbor said, "Okay, bring your wife." Then the Prophet took his wife, laughing in his way, going to the neighbor's house and pushing each other and laughing. This is an indication that the Prophet himself took his wife to a neighbor's house who is not Muslim, and he insisted that he goes as a family. The whole issue is there is an excellent model in the life of the Prophet Muhammad, peace be upon him, to establish a relationship with non-Muslims on a social level, regardless of the theological. There is one time when the Prophet met a person, a Muslim person, arguing with the Jew on issue of theology, and asked him, "Why you are arguing?" He said, I was forced into the discussion. He said, "Look, next time if you get forced into something like that, theological issues, just tell them this: your Lord and our Lord is one and the same, and we will be held accountable for your deeds, and we will be held accountable for our deeds, and that's it. That's the end of the discussion in theology. We need to coexist. We need to live together, not to discuss philosophical issues that bring disagreement."
1: Okay, that's a good point. And we have a caller on the line, John from Berkeley. I gather you're in an interfaith seminary, John, so I assume you have lots of insights about bridging different traditions. Share one with us.
4: Oh, yes. Thank you so much for taking my call. Yeah, I'm in an interfaith seminary. I'm also a retired psychologist, so I bring the two traditions together. And every time we get together, we visit a different religious tradition. We were at the Islamic Cultural Center last month in Berkeley and had a wonderful introduction to Islam and erased most of our foolish misconceptions. Anyway, my main insight is to say that when we are truly present to one another without a lot of belief systems, then we reach the heart of the human circumstance, which is we all have the same ultimate questions. We are all struggling to survive. How can we build bridges and reach across these divides to share the beauty of each tradition without getting tangled up with its apparent differences?
1: Good question, John. But, Mashhad, I'm going to put that question to you in a slightly different way. I like the question, but here's the thing. Here's one thing that happened in the West. The Enlightenment and lots of stuff. Philosophy stopped looking for religious foundations, started thinking about the state and shared life in ways that weren't necessarily grounded in religion, in ways that could coexist across religious differences and all that, you know, the Lockean state and all that. Has anything like that, the Enlightenment, which says human beings have to get together as human beings despite whatever differences they have, did anything like that happen in sort of modern Islam? Is there a correlate to the Enlightenment?
3: Yes, in the modern Islamic movements and philosophy, there is a lot of influence actually from the West. So there is a line of people who think in the Marxist way or existentialist or just analytic philosophy. There are many different trends in the societies nowadays because Islamic Muslim society is so wide and vast. But the idea that science should be without the framework of ethics or religion maybe will not be so pushed and accepted by Islam, because Islam operates not as really the empirical method itself, but the framework of stimulating people to work and bring something beneficial, to the point in Islam that ilm and amal, actions or practice and theory should be always connected to each other and bringing good results to the society. So Islam would offer to those people a background and a framework to correct whenever science goes away beyond the ethics. Nowadays we have a field called medical ethics, for example, and the reason for discussing medical ethics because we are afraid that human being would be used, for example, in the field of medicine. Islam will operate in the same way as the framework of building an ethical worldview that's not necessarily theological.
1: I get your point. Jim in San Francisco has some insights about how we might reconcile. Jim, welcome to Philosophy Talk.
5: Yeah, thanks. Some of this reconciliation is already going on in shared philosophy. I mean, there's a group in Israel in the Middle East called Jerusalem Peacemakers, and they bring together thousands of conservative Jews, Muslims, and Christians, and Orthodox, and they did a big hug around the old city in May, and they hold gatherings already. Just underscore, and a couple of their people were just in the Bay Area, and it just underscored for me how the differences are much more contemporary and political than religious and historical. Of course, differences have existed, but I think there's cause for hope, and it's not just theoretical and down the road, and we just have to remember that, you know, even during the Crusades, where did Jews fleeing? Jews were attacked as the Crusaders were on their way to attack Muslims, and there's a lot of shared history that we're made to think is longer-standing difficulties. Yeah. And I just wanted to throw that comment.
1: Yeah, so Mashad, thanks for the call, Jim. What do you think? What's your reaction?
3: I think that's an excellent idea when you bring the issue of coexistence into reality, where people like demonstrate things for the very basics of human rights and people hug each other and show the need for peace. This is the main premise that Islam itself is all about, peace. Even the name itself is derived from peace, and people cannot operate and cooperate with each other unless there is a presupposed state of peace and some set of rules and regulations, which nowadays should be actually international law that regulates the interactions among states and so on. Even you mentioned like in Spain when Muslims were chased or pushed out away from the country, the Jews actually after 3 months, I think in August in 1492, also being pushed by the Christians to leave the country, leave Spain, and immediately they moved to Morocco, and they are still existing in Morocco in a peaceful way, practice their religion, they have their own scholars and they enjoy their religious freedom. There is such a peaceful life actually in the Middle East exists for many centuries where Muslims and non-Muslims work together and they know the boundaries of each other religion with total respect for like worship, churches, synagogues and things like that.
0: Mashad, in order to increase that, let me ask you a practical question from the point of view of a Westerner who'd like to know more about Islam and Islamic philosophy. Now, I admit, over the years, I've tried to read the Quran, and it's been very difficult. I mean, it's even worse than reading the Bible, because the Quran isn't really organized like a history book. It's seems to have some more literary organization. Now, your book, The Essential Ideas of Islamic Philosophy, that's not true of that book from what I've read of it. It's very good reading. But what should we be looking at? What can we do do to learn more about Islamic philosophy and a little bit more about the Islam itself? What are your suggested readings for the ignorant Westerner?
1: Two or
0: like
1: three
0: me?
1: Or four big highlights.
3: Well, first of all, in the curriculums of the West, most of the part of Islamic philosophy and medieval philosophy was eliminated. So people teach philosophy, they jump from ancient Greek, mm-hmm. a little bit maybe sometimes with Aquinas, to Descartes modern philosophy. So they are missing almost 1,000 years of education. That's a big gap. Nowadays, universities are opening classes and offering positions for this part, which is medieval Islamic philosophy and Jewish philosophy. That would be essential for general education because you study systematically in school. But outside the school, people should actually read some verses of the Quran. It's very hard to read the whole Quran because the beauty of it is actually in Arabic language. But with the translation of the meaning, it's possible to read it and read some of the interpretations or little bit of hadith or saying of the Prophet with it. And I would really advise people to do it with either a course or a scholar in the area or someone can give them some hints about it. For someone to come just to do it on self-education, it will be, it's possible, but it will be a hard task to do it. So reading short verses of the Quran that exist at the very end of the Quran, mm-hmm. And take each one of them with commentaries from Muslim scholars who have been translated into English language, such as Ibn Kathir, for example, or Ibn Jarir, Tabari, whatever available for translation. With the most practical part of the Quran is the saying of the Prophet Muhammad, peace be upon him, because he received the Quran as revelation and he commented on it. So what he did is actually an explanation of the Quran that makes sense.
0: Okay, Mashad, that's very helpful. We're running out of time, but thanks a lot, and we've really enjoyed having you here on Philosophy Talk.
1: Our guest has been Mashad Al-Alaf. He's chair of Islamic Studies and professor of philosophy at the University of Toledo. He's author of The Essential Ideas of Islamic Philosophy. We learned a lot from him today, John. We're not going to be able to dig deeply into what we learned, but we learned a lot from him. Don't you agree?
0: Yes, absolutely. And we're going to learn one little bit more, or a lot more, from our next segment, because we've got a special treat for the final word on the philosophical legacy of Muhammad. We're going to turn to Ian Scholes, the 62nd philosopher.
6: Ian Scholes, when Muhammad died in 632 AD, the first Muslims had not made any plans for succession. After much violent disagreement, they created a caliphate. Caliph means successor, and the first four caliphs were either relatives or followers of Muhammad. And the early caliphate flourished, despite the occasional violent disagreement. Well, even today, violent disagreements happen over the line of succession, right, Muslim leadership. As the Dark Ages reigned in Europe, early Islam experienced a golden age. Muslims controlled most of the world's wealth. Scholars translated the Greek philosophers, including Plato and Aristotle, into Arabic. The Muslims invented algebra. A Muslim mathematician gave us the algorithm. A Muslim invented zero, azimuth, nadir, zenith, all Arabic words. In the 11th century, Muhammad al-Ghazali, since considered by many to be the top thinker in the history of Islamic thought, quit his job as a Baghdad teacher and went into seclusion. He was disturbed by the great wealth, ostentation, and corruption among the viziers and sultans that increasingly vied with each other for pieces of the caliphate pie. He devoted himself to meditation, embracing a mystical Sufi attitude, and eventually wrote 70 books. The most well-known in the West was an examination of the ancient Greeks vis-a-vis Islam called The Incoherence of Philosophy. It was very influential in the West, studied by folks like Thomas Aquinas and said to be an inspiration for René Descartes. One of the many interesting things in this book is his refutation of cause and effect, or rather the impossibility of proving cause and effect by observation. He wrote, quote, "The connection between what is habitually believed to be a cause and what is habitually believed to be an effect is not necessary. With any two things, it is not necessary the existence or the non-existence of one follows necessarily from the existence or non-existence of the other. Their connection is due to the prior decision of God," unquote. This is a clockwork universe, in other words. If you set fire to a piece of wood once, it does not necessarily follow that the wood will catch next time. Cause and effect is just God's habitual way of doing things. If he wants to unleash a miracle on us from time to time, disrupting apparent cause and effect, that is God's privilege. He also discussed what is proper for Muslims to study and what not. Mathematics, no problem. But Muhammad al-Ghazali disapproved of what we now call physics because it is based on observation of the physical world, which can't really teach us anything because only God knows anything about the physical world. Some scholars believe that the distrust of science, which he represented, is the reason that Islam declined as a force in the world. Muslims may have invented algebra, but it was Leibniz or Newton who turned it into calculus, and it was the West that took the algorithm and turned it into computing and the internet. Also in the Incoherence of Philosophy, Al-Ghazali listed three anti-Islamic positions. One, that the world has no beginning in the past and is not created in time. Two, that God's knowledge includes only classes of beings and does not extend to individuals. And three, that after death, the souls of humans will never again return into bodies. He issued a brief fatwa declaring that anyone who declares or teaches these positions publicly is an apostate from Islam and can be killed. Now, say what you will about Western geniuses, they never issued fatwas. Though I have a hunch Sir Isaac Newton might have cottoned to the notion. I gotta go.
1: Ian shows the only man who can solve a philosophical problem in 60 seconds.
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0: Special thanks to Devin Strolovich, Daniel Elstein, Zoe Corneli, Merle Kessler, and Mark Stone.
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1: And I'm Ken Taylor. 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